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1: With SRN News, I'm Keith Peters in Washington. A federal judge has refused to postpone a trial next month for civil claims stemming from the 2024 collapse of Baltimore's Francis Scott Key Bridge. U.S. District Judge James Bredar ruled Wednesday that the trial will start on June 1st as scheduled, despite the objections of companies involved in the deadly disaster. Former Cuban President Raul Castro has been charged in a U.S. indictment with murder and other crimes for his alleged role in the downing of two civilian aircraft operated by Miami-based exiles in 1996 off the coast of the Caribbean island. Acting U.S. Attorney General Todd Blanche announced the indictment in Miami on Wednesday. On Wall Street, the Dow up by 645 points. More details at srnnews.com.
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3: It's a forecast on News Talk 1250 KBRF as we go through tonight, seeing mostly clear skies, lows dropping us down to 43. Winds out of the south southeast at about 10 for a Thursday, mostly sunny. 68 for our high, 45 for Thursday night's low. A little bit of rain coming in Friday through Saturday, 63 Friday's high, 44 Friday night's low, 64 on Saturday, 76 on Sunday, Monday up around 84. That's your forecast on News Talk 1250 KBRF. Depend on it.
4: Weather can shift quickly and sometimes become dangerous. Listen for the latest weather forecast and the latest reports from the Weather Spotter Network. 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

0: Represented 18%, according to the National Association of Realtors. The survey covered home buyers from July of 2024 to June 2025. Single women across all generations made up a quarter of home buyers, while single men accounted for 11%. A sign that single women are choosing to become homeowners and overcoming affordability challenges at greater rates than single men. Rich Thomason reporting.
1: New Mexico authorities say three people are dead and more than a dozen first responders were assessed for possible exposure to an unidentified substance after being called to a rural home for a suspected drug overdose. News and analysis at townhall.com. From Washington, I'm Keith Peters. The NAACP calls for a boycott of Southern college sports programs over voting rights. Correspondent Gethin Coolbaugh explains.
2: The NAACP is calling on black athletes, alumni, fans, and the general public to boycott the athletic programs of public universities in states that aim to redistrict longtime black lawmakers. If black athletes participate in the boycott, it could deplete rosters for powerhouse football and basketball programs across the Southeastern and Atlantic Coast conferences. The effort launched Tuesday comes as civil rights activists aim to apply pressure to Republican-led state legislatures through mass protests and economic boycotts. I'm Gethin Coolbaugh.
1: Dallas Mavericks President Masai Ujiri says it was a difficult decision and his alone to remove Jason Kidd as the team's coach after five seasons. Ujiri said Wednesday it felt like the organization needed a clean slate.
3: Portions of today's program may be pre-recorded.
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7: It's a forecast on News Talk 1250 KBRF as we go through tonight, seeing mostly clear skies, lows dropping us down to 43. Winds on the south-southeast at about 10 for a Thursday, mostly sunny, 68 for our high, 45 for Thursday night's low, a little bit of rain coming in Friday through Saturday, 63 Friday's high, 44 Friday night's low, 64 on Saturday, 76 on Sunday, Monday up around 84. 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
8: Apparently ran out, and they both threw a lot of mud at each other but walked away. Well, now we know that the case has been settled or thrown out of court. We're now hearing two interesting stories today. One is that OpenAI, who's run by Sam Altman, is preparing to file confidentially an initial public offering within the coming weeks, two people said with knowledge of the matter. They're laying the groundwork with what is going to be considered the largest artificial intelligence company offering, and it would heighten the stakes of the technology race. OpenAI is working with Goldman Sachs and Morgan Stanley, and the IPO is coming as soon as September. They are saying that it could be valued at $730 billion. Yeah. And so it's saying could be one of the biggest IPOs the world has ever seen. This company didn't exist in 2022. It started in late 2022. It's now, what, middle of 2026, so it's not even 4 years old, and it has 900 monthly users, and it's the face of artificial intelligence. So that's what Sam Altman's doing after the trial.

0: in the A range in recent years. I'm Haya Pinzwani.
1: And breaking news and analysis at townhall.com. It'll be a busy week, the first of three executions planned during the week around the United States has now been carried out.
2: An Arizona prisoner convicted of killing another man by throwing gasoline at him and lighting a match was put to death Wednesday. Prison officials say 63-year-old Leroy McGill was given a lethal injection for the murder of Charles Perez, who was attacked along with his girlfriend in 2002, and that process went according to plan. McGill waived his right to seek clemency. Arizona now has 108 prisoners on death row. I'm Julie Walker.
1: Well, a federal judge says he will refuse to postpone a trial scheduled for next month for civil claims. That stems from the 2024 collapse of Baltimore's Francis Scott Key Bridge. Six construction workers on the bridge were killed in that collapse. More on these stories, townhall.com.
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4: Weather can shift quickly and sometimes become dangerous. 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
5: It's your forecast on News Talk 1250 KBRF. As we go through tonight, seeing mostly clear skies, lows dropping us down to 43. Winds on the south-southeast at about 10 for a Thursday, mostly sunny. 68 for our high, 45 for Thursday night's low. A little bit of rain coming in Friday through Saturday. 63 Friday's high, 44 Friday night's low, 64 on Saturday, 76 on Sunday. Monday, up around 84. That's your forecast on News Talk 1250 KBRF. 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
6: Years later, in 1995, it had grown to $950 million. She died about 25 years ago, and she is definitely worthy of the ultimate biography, the definitive biography. It's called Selling Opportunity, the story of Mary Kay, and Mary Lisa Gavanis joins us. Mary Lisa, welcome to America at Night.
7: Thank you for inviting me.
6: So you were a former senior editor at Glamour, and it took you 15 years to write this book. Please tell me you didn't work on it 24 hours a day, 7 days a week for the last 15 years.
7: No, I had two other jobs, and I was a single mom. So, and then we had a few things that came in, like COVID, you might have heard of.
6: Yes.
7: And, you know, a few other things that interrupted it. My editor retired, who was, and then another editor came along, so that was a couple of years. But it was a sustaining subject, and I was grateful to have that much time, because as time went on, more and more things that I had to go to dusty warehouses to dig through, a few more things got digitized. Not all of them, but it was nice to be able to do some online research.
6: You must have been fascinated by Mary Kay. Tell us about why you wanted to do this, and tell us how you got started.
7: Okay, so I got started because I was a business reporter, and I did a book that came out in 2002 about the color stories behind the scenes in America's billion-dollar beauty industry. And that's exactly what it was. Each chapter took you behind the scenes. So I went down to Dallas to cover Mary Kay because it was such a well-known name. And, you know, I knew a little bit about her, the pink Cadillacs, et cetera. And I got there and I was like, oh my gosh, this has nothing to do with the beauty industry. But I saw all these women having the time of their lives. It was almost like a cult. It was such a strong feeling there. And so I did put it as a chapter in the book. And But as I was researching it, I thought, oh, my gosh, there's been so much written about her.

0: book, saying it expected the momentum to continue the rest of the year. Bernie Bennett reporting.
1: House committee has discussed the future of the Transportation Security Administration of the Trump team as it lobbies to replace TSA officers with private contractors. Members of that House committee on the hearing on ways to modernize the TSA 25 years after it was created. More on these stories, townhall.com.
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5: It's a forecast on News Talk 1250 KBRF as we go through tonight, seeing mostly clear skies, lows dropping us down to 43. Winds out the south-southeast at about 10 for a Thursday, mostly sunny, 68 for our high, 45 for Thursday night's low, a little bit of rain coming in Friday through Saturday, 63 Friday's high, 44 Friday night's low, 64 on Saturday, 76 on Sunday, Monday up around 84. That's your forecast on News Talk 1250 KBRF. Depend on it.
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6: All right. This is my favorite part right here. I love that clarinet right there. All right, there you go. It's Wednesday night. Thanks for joining us here. The show is called America at Night because that's what we do every night. It's America at Night. We try and have a diverse array of topics and guests and opinions and voices and places and things, and that's what makes it so much fun. So we thank you from the bottom of our microphone for all the things we let us bring you each and every night. And who knew, right? Mary Kay Cosmetics, what a story. Okay, phone numbers are as follows. 1-844-2-McGraw. 1-844-262-4729. Some news tonight. It looks like President Trump's ballroom will not be funded, not be getting any taxpayer money. Senate Republicans today indicated that they do not have the votes. Interesting. There are a number of Republicans who are balking at the funds that are going to be needed. North Carolina Senator Tom Tillis said Republicans do not have the votes to pass the funding. He said it shouldn't be never conflated with other legitimate Secret Service needs because it's just giving everyone a $1 billion ballroom, and that is a bad idea. Senate Majority Leader John Thune acknowledged that, yeah, he's having a hard time finding the votes. So that's really interesting. Republicans, some of them anyway, standing up to President Trump. Now, what does that do for the arch? President Trump and his administration thinks that they don't need congressional authorization for the arch because they are looking at a authorization that was authorized in 1924. Administration officials have cited a 1924 report, this is from the Washington Post, by a federal commission charged with designing the Arlington Memorial Bridge. The report called for building a pair of 166-foot-tall columns surrounded by statues on Columbia Island that would frame the nearby Lincoln Memorial. Congress formally ratified the commission's report in 1925, and the Memorial Bridge was to be built. However, the columns were not constructed, and the Trump officials are arguing today that that building should be built. And so it was already authorized by Congress. Well,

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6: News this hour from Town Hall. I'm Jason Walker. President Trump Wednesday delivering the keynote address and the Coast Guard Academy commencement going on. Correspondent Laura Winters.
7: And hello, cadets. And let me begin by saying a very big congratulations to the class of 2026, special class.
8: The commander-in-chief giving the graduation address from behind clear bulletproof glass. Cadets at the U.S. Coast Guard Academy in their white uniforms paying very close attention to the president's message.
7: You are the living standard bearers of America's first fleet. Congratulations. Congratulations.
8: Laura Winters reporting.
6: Amazing. Well, the House has given a green light to a housing affordability measure after winning the backing of President Trump on some key measures less than 24 hours prior to the vote. Here's correspondent Bernie Bennett with an update.
9: The House amended 21st Century Road to Housing Act passed the chamber by a vote of 396 to 13 and will be sent back to the Senate. The passage of the White House-endorsed bill marks a win for the House, which has been pressed for weeks to accept a Senate-passed version of this legislation. Speaker Mike Johnson wrote in a statement, quote, "We are grateful that a strong bipartisan majority of the House voted to pass this bill today. We urge the Senate to swiftly do the same." Bernie Bennett, Washington.
6: New Mexico authorities say three people are dead. More than a dozen first responders are being assessed for possible exposure to an unidentified substance. All that after being called to a home for a suspected drug overdose. Authorities in Tennessee say they will pay $835,000 to settle a lawsuit filed by a man who was jailed 37 days over a Facebook post he made about the assassination of Charlie Kirk. Authorities dropped a felony charge against the man. More on these stories, townhall.com.
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6: An update on a deadly public health crisis in Congo.
11: The scale and speed of this Ebola outbreak is alarming health officials. It took weeks for the virus to be identified, and by then it had spread widely in an area beset by conflict, with many families displaced from their homes. Limited facilities to test for the virus are slowing the response. The WHO says it urgently needs more financial support to fight this outbreak.
6: BBC's Ferguson Walsh. Divers have now recovered the last two bodies of the four Italians who died in an underwater cave in the Maldives last week. Victims had been exploring the cave Thursday when they disappeared. The body of their Italian diving instructor was recovered just right outside the cave. Breaking news and analysis, townhall.com. Calls for a major boycott in college sports. Here's Gethin Coolbaugh.
12: The NAACP is calling on black athletes, alumni, fans, and the general public to boycott the athletic programs of public universities in states that aim to redistrict longtime black lawmakers. If black athletes participate in the boycott, it could deplete rosters for powerhouse football and basketball programs across the Southeastern and Atlantic Coast conferences. The effort launched Tuesday comes as civil rights activists aim to apply pressure to Republican-led state legislatures through mass protests and economic boycotts. I'm Gethin Coolbaugh.
6: Aaron Rodgers says the 22nd season in the NFL for him will be his last. Pittsburgh Steelers quarterback says this is it when he was asked Wednesday if he would plan to retire at the end of the upcoming season. More on these stories at townhall.com.
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16: Is your forecast on News Talk 1250 KPRF continuing for the overnight tonight down around 43 with mostly clear skies. Going to be nice and sunny, 68 for Thursday, 45 for Thursday night's low. Now Friday night into Saturday, seeing some rain, 63 for Friday's high, 64 for Saturday's, 76 and sunny on Sunday. Memorial Day Monday looking gorgeous, 84 and sunny. Tuesday up around 86 and sunny. That's your forecast on News Talk 1250 KPRF. 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
17: Patients apparently ran out, and they both threw a lot of mud at each other but walked away. Well, now we know that the case has been settled or thrown out of court. We're now hearing two interesting stories today. One is that OpenAI, who's run by Sam Altman, is preparing to file confidentially an initial public offering within the coming weeks, two people said with knowledge of the matter. They're laying the groundwork was what is going to be considered the largest artificial intelligence company offering, and it would heighten the stakes of the technology race. OpenAI is working with Goldman Sachs and Morgan Stanley, and the IPO is coming as soon as September. They are saying that it could be valued at $730 billion. Yeah. And so it's saying could be one of the biggest IPOs the world has ever seen. This company didn't exist in 2022. It started in late 2022. It's now, what, middle of 2026? So it's not even 4 years old. And it has 900 monthly users. And it's the face of artificial intelligence. So that's what Sam Altman's doing after the trial. Elon Musk, what is he doing? Well, he's getting ready to take SpaceX public. The privately held rocket and satellite maker is on its way to becoming the largest IPO ever. SpaceX, listen to these numbers. These numbers will make your nose bleed. SpaceX, the revenue soared to $18 billion in 2025. That's up 33% from last year. However, they lost more than $4.9 billion last year. So say what you want. SpaceX is raking in the money, but they're still losing billions. So they're calling for this to be the largest IPO ever. And so there you go. So that trial really was Godzilla versus King Kong. And even though they threw mud at each other, they've now moved on as fast as they can to turn SpaceX into an IPO. And then OpenAI into an IPO. So there you go. The Titans, King Kong versus Godzilla. They clearly don't like each other, obviously, from that trial. But that trial really was, they decided to sort of punt on that trial because of the statute of limitations. But we're talking some mega, mega stories to come out of this in the next couple of weeks. Anyway, good evening and thanks for joining us. McGraw Millhaven here. The show is America at Night, and that is exactly what we do. We talk about America at night. A little bit later on, you've heard the story of Mary Kay, right? Mary Kay was a working woman, came from humble beginnings to build one of the biggest cosmetic companies the world has ever seen. And yes, the pink Cadillac and everything about Mary Kay and Mary Kay Cosmetics is a fascinating look. And so we're going to talk to a woman who has written what many are calling the definitive biography of Mary Kay, the brand, the founder, and how she changed the world with multi-level marketing. We'll get into all that in hour number two. In this first hour, a lot of people talk about telemedicine. And a lot of people are discussing about the benefits of telemedicine. And it's a way to cut costs. It's a way to have doctors see patients from different parts of the region instantaneously. And isn't that a wonderful thing? Well, guess what? There are some stories coming out of telemedicine that are somewhat downright dangerous. And by 2026, roughly 15 to 18% of all the intensive care unit beds in the United States utilize some form of remote monitoring. Let me say that again. This year, 15 to 18% of all ICU beds in the United States utilize some form of remote monitoring by doctors. What happens when it goes wrong? We're going to talk to a father, and then we're going to talk to an attorney about a tragedy that happened in Connecticut a few years ago. They've recently filed a lawsuit, and we're going to discuss what happened, how it happened, could it have been avoided, and what happens now. We're going to do all of that. And then, of course, it's open phones in hour number three. Stay right there. We are just getting started. Telemedicine. We'll discuss it when we come back. America at Night, just getting started. Back in a moment.
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0: hospitalist who is the first responder if there is a emergency in the ICU. Okay. So you have to wait for the hospitalist after someone gets in trouble or codes to get to the ICU. That's built in delay number one, right? She gets there and they call the ER doc, because the ER docs, those are the guys that are critical care trained and they do intubations. So she calls the second responder, the ER doc, to come intubate my son, right? Well, he gets lost. He gets lost for 10 minutes. So Connor doesn't get intubated for 21 minutes.
1: Mm. Hold that thought. We're going to put you on pause. We're going to talk to your attorney next segment and find out what's going on, because telemedicine, we all know it's coming. And imagine being in an ICU unit where there is no doctor and the doctor is on a screen conducting what's going on as your son lays on a hospital bed dying. That is Dr. William Hilton. He is a dentist and his son died on the ICU table in 2024. We're going to come back and talk to your attorney as you file the lawsuit. We'll get to more of what actually happened in a moment. America at Night, back in a moment.
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5: With SRM News, I'm Jason Walker. Federal prosecutors charging former Cuban President Raul Castro in the 1996 downing of civilian planes operated by exiles in Miami. The indictment was related to Castro's role in the shoot down of the two small aircraft operated by the exile group Brothers to the Rescue. At the time, Castro was Cuba's defense minister. The NAACP, calling on black athletes, alumni, fans, and the general public to boycott the athletic programs of public universities in states that aim to redistrict longtime black lawmakers. A House committee has discussed the future of the Transportation Security Administration by the Trump administration, lobbying now to replace TSA officers with private contractors. SRN News.
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5: Is your forecast on Newstalk 1250 KPRF continuing for the overnight tonight down around 43 with mostly clear skies. Going to be nice and sunny, 68 for Thursday, 45 for Thursday night's low. Now Friday night into Saturday, seeing some rain, 63 for Friday's high, 64 for Saturday, 76 and sunny on Sunday. Memorial Day Monday looking gorgeous, 84 and sunny. Tuesday up around 86 and sunny. That's your forecast on Newstalk 1250 KPRF. Depend on it.
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13: Somebody on the text line asked, what is Mary Kay's stock price now? Good question. Doing a little crack research here on the break. Mary Kay, here are the numbers. When Mary Kay died in 2001, her estimated net worth was $98 million. Two-thirds of that was from the fortune she held with the stock, the Mary Kay stock. She started this investment in 1963 with a $5,000 initial investment because the company, after the company went private in the 1980s through a leveraged buyout, it is no longer has a stock price. It's taken off. It has gone private. So the numbers are hard to find in terms of how much sales they have now. However, according to the Wall Street Journal, there are approximately 3.5 million Mary Kay salesmen in the world. Think about that for a second. That is some story. She was married 7 times, but it sounds like she would have been a hoot to know, right? Unbelievable. Mary Kay, when she passed away in 2001, worth $98 million. And really, I mean, imagine how many women's lives she's changed. Women, right? Unbelievable. Women who were stuck in bad marriages or stuck with all sorts of single moms and kids and, right, be able to sort of make some money and get out from under the situation they were in. Pretty extraordinary how one woman changed the lives of so many women. The book was called Selling Opportunity. Mary Lisa Gervais was our guest. All right, stay right there. We got open phones straight ahead. We'll take all comers. Our executive director tonight is Alex Hinton. Our engineer tonight is Richard Good. I'm McGraw-Milhaven. This is America at Night on Westwood One.
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20: News this hour from Town Hall. I'm Jason Walker. President Trump praising the graduates at the Coast Guard Academy commencement.
21: You've all been tested. You'll be tested further and probably at higher levels as your career goes on, but you've been very strongly tested and you have what it takes.
20: The president adding, those who serve today in the United States Coast Guard have a right to be proud.
21: You're America's first defenders. You are America's first responders. You are the living standard bearers of America's first fleet.
20: U.S. military boarding an Iranian-flagged commercial oil tanker Wednesday in the Gulf of Oman. It was suspected of trying to violate the American blockade. Central Command says the MT Celestial Sea was searched, then redirected after trying to head to an Iranian port. Acting Attorney General Todd Blanche says the United States has indicted a former Cuban president over the 1996 downing of civilian planes operated by Miami-based exiles.
0: As alleged in the indictment, Raul Castro and five co-defendants participated in a conspiracy that ended with Cuban military aircraft firing missiles at those civilian planes and killing four Americans.
20: The indictment was related to Castro's role in the shootdown of two small aircraft operated by the exile group known as Brothers to the Rescue. At the time, Castro was Cuba's defense minister. Elon Musk is selling stock to the public for his SpaceX company. Has been losing billions of dollars. Still, the IPO expected to rank among the largest ever. That stock sale could also make Musk the first trillionaire in history. By the way, Forbes currently puts his net worth at $839 billion. More on these stories, townhall.com.
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20: There is a great deal of controversy at one Ivy League school, and it has some students and others upset. Harvard's faculty has now voted to make it more difficult for undergrads to get an A. Aya Panjwani explains what's going on.
23: The faculty voted to limit the number of A grades awarded to undergraduates. It's one of the most sweeping efforts by a major university to curb grade inflation. Starting in fall 2027, instructors in letter-graded courses at Harvard College can give A grades to no more than 20% of students in a class, plus four additional students. A-minus grades will not be capped. Faculty also approved a new system using average percentile rank rather than GPA to compare students for honors and awards. Supporters say the changes will restore the meaning of top grades after more than 60% of undergraduate grades were in the A range in recent years. I'm Haya Panjwani.
20: Breaking news and analysis, townhall.com. The first of three executions scheduled for this week around America has been carried out. Here's correspondent Julie Walker.
24: An Arizona prisoner convicted of killing another man by throwing gasoline at him and lighting a match was put to death Wednesday. Prison officials say 63-year-old Leroy McGill was given a lethal injection for the murder of Charles Perez, who was attacked along with his girlfriend in 2002, and that process went according to plan. McGill waived his right to seek clemency. Arizona now has 108 prisoners on death row. I'm Julie Walker.
20: A federal judge has refused to postpone a trial next month for civil claims. Now, that claim stems from the 2024 collapse of Baltimore's Francis Scott Key Bridge. Six workers had been filling potholes, and they were killed in that collapse. More on these stories, townhall.com.
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25: 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Congratulations to the class of 2026. And congratulations to the 35 graduating seniors at Hillcrest Lutheran Academy. 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
26: I'm Justin Smith.
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4: Is your forecast on News Talk 1250 KPRF continuing for the overnight tonight down around 43 with mostly clear skies. Going to be nice and sunny, 68 for Thursday, 45 for Thursday night's low. Now Friday night into Saturday, seeing some rain, 63 for Friday's high, 64 for Saturday, 76 and sunny on Sunday. Memorial Day Monday looking gorgeous, 84 and sunny. Tuesday up around 86 and sunny. That's your forecast on News Talk 1250 KBRF. 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
5: Our chief of staff of Donald Trump, he's going to be on to give his thoughts on what's going on in China and what it means and everything else. So we'll do that tomorrow night. But tonight, it's open phones. The hour is all yours. 1-844-2-McGraw, 1-844-262-4729. And if you want to talk, tonight might not be a bad night since I am kind of losing my voice and I am getting a little cold. I was around an infant last weekend, and you know what? The infant sneezed, and they're walking Petri dishes, and so I've been fighting a cold all week long. So that's all right. He's a cute little kid anyway. I'll put up with it. 1-844-2-McGraw, 1-844-262-4729. The texts are coming in as well. Let me get a couple of texts here, and then we'll go to the phones. Tim in Washington State, I really, this could be the text of the month, really. This is profound right here. Tim from Washington State texts in. There is good catfish, and there is bad catfish. Good catfish is very good, and bad catfish is very bad. I mean, we should get some merch going. And maybe a hat or a T-shirt that has that phrase on it, because it really, I mean, the more you read it, the more fascinating. It's sort of, on its face, it seems very similar. But once you really do a deep dive in it, it is very profound. Let me read it again for those of you who missed it. There's good catfish, and there is bad catfish. Good catfish is very good, and bad catfish is very bad. Well, after reading that, I clearly want to stay away from the bad catfish, and I would prefer the good catfish. So there you go. just having fun with you. Let's see here. Have you ever heard of Meadow Mountain Massacre, another sordid event in the history of the Mormon Church? No, I have not. But I have been to Independence, Missouri. And just a few blocks away from Harry Truman's house is what the big temple, right? The big Mormon temple that's right there in Independence, Missouri. So I have been there. Let's go. Let's see here. Can't tell you how much I enjoy your show. Tony must be on cloud nine with the Sabre loss. Yeah, the Montreal Canadiens win. They now take a 3-2 series lead against the Buffalo Sabres. And I have a call into Scotty Bowman, the former coach of the Montreal Canadiens, legendary hockey coach. We'll see if we can get him on to talk about the NHL finals. So that's the plan there. And then this one from Pennsylvania. Thank you for bringing back wonderful memories of Roy Orbison. Your program is amazing. Thank you very much. Don't forget, Pennsylvania, good catfish is good. Bad catfish is bad. Gil in San Antonio, Texas, thanks for joining us. You'll be first up on Open Phones. Good evening, and thanks for joining us.
6: Thank you for having the author about Roy Orbison. You know, I lived in West Texas for quite a part of my life, and Roy Orbison made his first demo recordings at Norman Petty's studio in Clovis, New Mexico. He and his band recorded Ooby Dooby, and that demo was sent to Sun Records, and that's how Roy's career got started, but it actually started there with Clovis. Buddy Holly, also got his start there, and Norm Petty and Buddy Holly wrote some of Buddy Holly's hit songs. And if I could give a plug to Lubbock, Texas, the home of Buddy Holly, they have the Buddy Holly Museum there that I visited several times, and I was checking for a friend. And if you go back there, you can buy original Buddy Holly and the Crickets recordings, that they have the rights to those songs, and they've pressed them in vinyl, and in they're also available in CD. I have some that were on cassette when I visited there before. But you could actually get the original Buddy Holly recordings. I know it's more about Roy Orbison, but they...
5: Yeah, well, they're all in the same world. You know, Buddy Holly, first of all, I love that Buddy Holly movie with Gary Busey. That is such a great movie. And that was like, I don't know, for me, that seemed like, for me, that was the first sort of musical docudrama I saw. And then, right, that sort of taught you about, but because by the time I came along, I didn't know who Buddy Holly was. He had died long before I came along. And then La Bamba was another one, right, where it sort of tells the tale of Ritchie Valens and the day the music died in Clear Lake, Iowa. And I will say this, that I was on my a road trip one time up Interstate 35 to Minneapolis, and I came within a whisker of stopping off and going to visit the marker where the plane crashed in the middle of a cornfield in Clear Lake, Iowa, where the day the music died. But I love those musical movies, the Buddy Holly story and the La Bamba. I love those. Those are my favorite types of movies because they tell a tale. So.
6: Oh, Buddy Holly's widow at 93 years old, Maria Elena, is still alive.
5: God love her. Really? Wow.
6: Yes.
5: Yeah. What a great story. Hey, Gil, thanks for checking in. Have a good night.
6: Bye-bye.
5: You got it. Michael in Washington. Michael, welcome to America at Night. Hello.
7: No, it's Michelle.
5: Oh, Michelle, I'm sorry. I have to put my glasses on.
7: Yeah, I called 8 days ago to talk about Star Wars and how Lucas got inspired by the Flash Gordon movie serials.
5: Sure. Yeah.
7: You know, and you seemed interested in the call and invited me to call back. And I'm an old lady who travels all over the country, and I have loved, I came very close to that same place in Iowa, Clear Lake, and I have relatives that live not far from there. Oh my gosh, those are great movies. But anyway, and also, can you believe it's been more than 60 years since Roy Orbison sang Crying in Carina Carina? It's just hard to believe, isn't it?
5: Yeah, it's, I mean, anyway, you blink your eyes and it's 40 years later, yeah.
7: Yeah.
5: What's going on? Michelle, are you there? Michelle, are you there?
7: Yes, can you hear me?
5: Oh, there you go. You're back.
7: Can you hear me?
5: I can hear you now. Go ahead.
7: Oh, good. Okay. I love science fiction when I was in grade school in the 1950s because my dad did. And it was so inspiring to watch the 1930s Flash Gordon serials on TV, you know, because they were all over television. And it was just Buster Crabbe and his staff, you know, they were just amazing, amazing. They were the very first real science fiction movies in the sense that, you know, you're dealing with Ming the Merciless, and everything that made Star Wars so fascinating was started by Flash Gordon, which was created by Alex Raymond, famous cartoonist, in 1934. And only 2 years later, we had this wonderful 13-chapter serial. And what I wanted to tell you when I... You know, to finish, was I interviewed Buster Crabbe, the Flash Gordon actor. He was, I have to correct myself, I said 1928. It was 1932 when he won the Olympic, an Olympic gold medal in swimming in the Los Angeles Olympics. And 28 was Johnny Weissmuller, the Tarzan. And the only actor ever to play both Tarzan and a science fiction hero. Nobody else. And he was also played Billy the Kid in several movies in the 40s. And he was an amazingly versatile actor.
5: Michelle, I'm going to let you go. We got a bad connection. I'm going to have to let you go. I apologize. But I will tell you this. Last week when you called up on the show, my morning show producer, I do a morning show here in St. Louis, and my morning show producer was listening to the show. He happened to be listening that night. And he's the biggest Star Wars fan in the world. And so the following morning I went in, and he said, I loved that Michelle phone call talking about Buster Crabbe and Flash Gordon. He's a huge comic book guy and a huge Star Wars guy, and you've piqued his interest. We should mention that we've reached out. There's a man who wrote a book about Marvel Comics. He read every single Marvel comic that has ever been printed. And he's going to come on the show and talk about comics and Marvel and all that type of stuff. That's should be here in the next week or so. So keep an eye out for that. Which reminds me, if you want to follow along and find out when these guests are on, each and every night, Alex puts out a list of every guest that's on the show each and every night. And all you have to do to sign up is text your phone number, 1-844-2-McGraw, 1-844-262-4729. 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So you can do that. 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America at Night continues after this.
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1: Some of the big names on the PGA Championship leaderboard after day one. Scottie Scheffler is at 3 under. That's the mark. A lot of people at 3 under. Xander Schauffele's at 2 under. Patrick Reed's at 2 under. Going down the list here. Jason Day's at 1 under. Brooks Koepka's at 1 under. John Rahm is at 1 under. Jordan Spieth is at 1 under. JT, Justin Thomas is at 1 under. So, can't find Rory. Where's Rory in all of this? I'm going to find Rory. I'm going too fast. All right. By the way, we got word that Marvel's guy, the gentleman who wrote the book on Marvels, it's called All of the Marvels, A Journey to the End of the Biggest Story Ever Told. He, a guy who's read every single Marvel comic ever printed. The man's name is Douglas Wolk, and he's going to be joining us on Monday. So, there you go. All right, let's go to Tony in Montreal. Tony, a sigh of relief. Your Canadians now up 3-2. Good stuff.
2: Yeah, they are. And there's a lot of people that are really happy in Montreal right now. And sorry for the guys that are listening to your great radio station and your great show saying that Tony only speaks of hockey. I thought I spoke about a lot of things. And I think you mentioned that one of your friends said I was pretty funny and that I should get a podcast. I'm going to ask McGraw Milhaven to help me if I ever have anything to do with that. Because,
1: well, there was a couple of texters who want your own segment.
2: Yeah, I started laughing. I said, "Hey, wow, that's pretty good." I gotta give all the credit to this guy from St. Louis. This guy McGraw Milhaven that seems to get along with me pretty good. So I also like the fact that you are a Canadiens fan and you're cheering for my team. So today I dug out. Out of my closet, my daughter's New York Mets jacket, and I'm on my way tomorrow to bring it to her. On behalf of you, hopefully that can help your team come out of the doldrums. How's that?
1: Well, we need a whole lot of help. I hope your daughter's a special woman, because I personally, I wouldn't do that to my daughter. Actually, I am trying to do that to my daughter. It's a form of child abuse, turning her into a Met fan, but she has to know that life isn't fair.
2: Hey, listen, man. I called in today. I was on TSN radio in Montreal, and they even gave me my own walk-up song for the Canadians. It's Unchained by Van Halen. I'm sure you know that tune.
1: Yes, but I do.
2: Yeah, and it's one kick, I will say, A-R-S-E song, because I don't know what's allowed on your radio station or not. But in Canada, you can't say that on the radio. But they love me on the radio because I start screaming like I did the other night when the Knicks won. I say, bring the ring, bring the ring, bring the ring, Clarence, bring the ring. So why I called today, again, is because it's one of my favorite artists ever. Is Sinatra. Today, May 14th, is his death, right? He died, I believe, on May the 14th. And I was lucky enough to get a gift of every song that he ever released on a four-disc set with some type of like there's a book attached to it. It's like one of the greatest things I ever got. It's called Frank Sinatra, The Complete Capitol Singles Collection. And it's just amazing that the amount of songs, I can't even tell you, like, I don't know, it's like 50 songs or something, maybe 100 songs, I don't know. It goes from, Lean Baby to I mean, it's all, like, there's 100 songs, so I can't, You're Cheating on Me, all the way, Chicago, Witchcraft.
1: Sure. Yeah.
2: I mean, it just doesn't go time after time, The French Foreign Legion, High Hopes, Melody of Love. I mean, Sinatra. I saw something on TikTok, or it's on the web. It was Sinatra and Elvis, and it was young Elvis and Sinatra when he was still that handsome guy, and they did a tune where Sinatra sang the Elvis song and Elvis sang the Sinatra song, and I got to tell you, the charisma was oozing out of those gentlemen.
1: I bet.
2: I mean, if not, imagine if you were a person that was a young 16 years old and you're listening to these two gentlemen, whether it be on Ed Sullivan or whoever it was, I just couldn't believe even the impact it has on a person today, many years after these poor people died. And somehow, you know, the legacy of our culture and the great Paul Anka also, who was brought in by one of your friends, right? You interviewed Anka.
1: Yeah, I did interview Paul Anka, yeah.
2: And you said on St. Louis Radio, he wrote you a very beautiful note after he, as the gentleman he is. And

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1: From the text line, Paul Anka wrote My Way for Sinatra. So here's the story Paul Anka told me. I had Paul Anka on the radio show, and Tony was alluding to the fact that I've been doing radio for, I don't know, 30-some-odd years now. And in those 30 years, I've only gotten maybe 5 thank you notes. And a couple of them were congressmen. John Shimkus, congressman from Illinois, was a very nice man who has since retired. I got a couple of thank you notes for him for having him on the air. But it was Paul Anka. I interviewed Paul Anka. It was a good 20-minute interview. The man couldn't have been any more gracious, couldn't have been any more interesting, couldn't have been any more attentive and funny and just such in the moment and so very lovely. And about a week later, I get a letter in my mailbox. I open it up, and it was a handwritten note on Paul Anka's stationery thanking me for enjoying the conversation on the radio show. I was blown away. I still have it somewhere. But Paul Anka told me the story. Now, I've heard it a couple of different ways, but the story he told me was that he stayed up all night in New York working on My Way on the piano. Excuse me. And he finishes it at, I don't know, whatever it was, 6 o'clock in the morning, 7 o'clock in the morning. He knows Frank is in Vegas, so he calls up Frank Sinatra in Vegas. Now, if it's 6 or 7 o'clock in New York, it's whatever it is, 3 or 4 o'clock in Vegas. So he calls Frank and he says, Frank, I've got your song. And he puts the phone down and he sings My Way on the piano to Frank Sinatra. He picks up the phone and Paul Anka says, what do you think? And Frank says, nah, I don't think so. So they had to convince Frank Sinatra to sing My Way, which, in my humble opinion, no disrespect to Roy Orbison or anybody else, in my humble opinion, that is the greatest song ever recorded. No disrespect to Born to Run, no disrespect to any of the wonderful songs out there. But My Way, every single time it gets me, every single time. Bill in Louisville, Kentucky, welcome to America at Night.
2: Hey, how we doing there?
1: Good, Bill. Thanks for calling.
2: Yeah, Paul Anka, I think, wrote She's a Lady for Tom Jones, I think. And if it wasn't him, it was Neil Sedaka. And he did this really wonderful album, Paul Anka did, it's probably been 25 years ago or something, where he took rock and roll songs and he kind of jazzified them. And I was always hoping there'd be a volume 2 of that. And I don't know the title of it, but it was very wonderful. You know, a bunch of songs. Go ahead.
1: Yeah. He did write She's a Lady for Tom Jones. You are correct.
2: Okay. I thought so. And then there's a handful of other ones that I could get on the multiple choice, but I can't just pull them out of the air. the reason I called is I wanted to tell you a little Roy Orbison story here. I have like a hero. One of my heroes is a guy named Gene Thomas from East Texas, and he passed away around 2010. And Orbison had heard him on the radio and had said, I'd like to produce this guy, you know, and he sought him out. And I think he produced, you know, 8 to 10 different recordings on Gene Thomas. And Roy was coming through town around 1980, and I wanted to see if I could get some kind of quote about Gene Thomas from Roy. And Roy, he had some kind of burly guys blocking me a little bit, but I found out what hotel they were in, and I didn't want it to be too obvious, so I found this candy machine or whatever you call those machines that have all different kinds of things in them, and I pretended that I was having trouble with that machine for probably more than an hour, and that was just enough to get me past, because people were going to bed and everything, and I was still, you know, messing with that machine as just to, you know, just to not call attention to myself, although I probably was calling all kinds of attention to myself. But anyway,
1: so what you said you were trying to get a quote. Were you a reporter or something?
2: No, but I just, you know, Gene's one of my guys, you know.
1: Gotcha.
2: And I thought, you know, I thought I could get a quote about Gene because I was going to kind of spread the word about Gene. If I get a Roy Orbison quote, it'd be great. So anyway, I'm kind of staring. I don't know which hotel room he's in or anything. And I'm, you know, kind of looking through the hallway in between my attempts at messing with this candy machine. It was crazy. And then I saw some guy that looked just like Roy Orbison, except he was, like, much heavier. Oh. So he's got to have, like, a twin brother or something. I don't know. But it was like a giant-sized Roy Orbison knocked on this door, and then the real Orbison answered the door, and it was almost like a mirror effect. You had these two guys that looked like Roy Orbison.
1: Maybe it was a fan trying to dress up like Roy Orbison.
2: It looked too much like real, too real for that. And I don't know anything about how many family members he had or anything.
1: Yeah, I don't think he had a twin brother. But
2: anyway,
1: maybe.
2: So that told me what room he was in, and then the guy left. The Roy Orbison looking guy left. And so most of the people had kind of dissipated by that time. So I walked up and knocked on that door, and Roy thought it'd be somebody he knew. And then he was ready to shut that door. And I said, I just got a question about Gene Thomas. And, he opened the door again. He said, I can't talk long. He said, we're getting ready to get to the airport. But he said, you know, I cut one of Gene's songs as well. You know, he knew that.
1: Bill, you got to speed it up. So did he say nice things about Gene Thomas for you?
2: He said that. Yeah, he said he was one of the four main male vocalists of the early 60s.
1: All right, good to hear, Bill. There you go. That's all you need. Bill, thanks for the phone call. Next time, Bill, great story. Got to speed it up a little bit. I only got so much time. Danny in Orala. Danny, you're on America at Night. Thanks for calling.
3: Hey, Cards won today. Roy Orbison was and is much more well-known than Bruce Springsteen or Tom Petty. We talked before about Bruce Springsteen never having a number one hit, so he really ain't nothing.
1: Hold on a second. Bruce Springsteen ain't nothing. Now you can choose as a musical fan not to like Bruce Springsteen, right? There are artists that are big or famous that you don't like, but you can't discredit Bruce Springsteen and what he's done. You might not like his music, but he's one of the biggest rock stars ever.
3: That's never had a number one hit, but okay.
1: Well, Manfred Mann. Well, okay, but that doesn't mean, you know, Nolan Ryan never won the Cy Young. He's still considered one of the greatest pitchers of all time.
3: Okay. Moving on. Your guy that was talking about Roy Orbison. There is such a thing as a doppelganger, but the real point of my call was that you had said, we talked last week, and you were talking about whether or not Obama's deal was better than Trump's deal. And I came across, and I texted to your line, a speech that's about 3 minutes. And it's Marco Rubio when he was a senator, and he basically laid out everything that Iran was going to do if the Obama deal went through. And I don't think anybody should call him Marco Rubio. They should call him Marco Ruby Damastris, because he nailed it.
1: Well, the deal never had a chance to work because Trump backed out of the deal. You there?
3: Yeah.
1: So Trump backed out of the deal.
3: You had said this about the sanctions were Iran's. They were, but Iran still used them to do everything Marco Rubio said in 2015.
1: Look, we could argue it's a terrible deal. Okay, fine. But the deal from all independent, nonpartisan experts, Iran was staying within the parameters of the deal. They were not enriching uranium and they were not seeking a nuclear weapon. From independent, verifiable inspectors who they allowed into the country, okay? Trump decided it was such a bad deal, he backed out of the deal. So they kept their money, he put the sanctions back on, and they then went back to enriching uranium. Now, Trump has to then either go in with troops and get the uranium or cut a diplomatic deal with Iran. And it'll be interesting to see how similar it is to Trump's deal. That's all I said.
3: Well, let me ask you this. If Iran doesn't want nuclear weapons, then what is the purpose of long-range missiles? And what is the purpose of subterranean centrifuges? Like I said, it goes back to Marco Rubio's 2015, which was 11 years ago. He foretold the future. That's all I got, brother. Have a good night.
1: Thanks, Danny. I don't know what the question was. Again, from all independent, nonpartisan experts, Iran was complying with the deal. It may have been a terrible deal. I'm not telling you it was a good deal. I'm not telling you it's a bad deal. I'm saying it was a deal. And independent experts, nonpartisan, independent experts said Iran was complying with the deal. Donald Trump became president. He didn't like the deal. He got out of the deal. So therefore, Iran went back to kick the inspectors out and went back to enriching uranium. Now, Donald Trump either has to go in and get it, or we have some type of diplomatic solution, and Iran wants their money. How are we, if we didn't trust Iran, if Marco Ruby Adonis, or whatever you called him, is so prolific and we couldn't trust him 11 years ago, why can we trust them today? So we can't cut a deal diplomatically. We have to go in. We can't trust. If you couldn't trust him 11 years ago, then we can't trust him today. So why is Trump negotiating with people you can't trust? So send the troops in and get them. What's he waiting for? I don't understand. What's the argument? I didn't understand it. What are we doing? Danny texts in. They were not. Otherwise, why build ICBMs? North Korea has an atomic bomb. North Korea has an unstable tyrant dictator. Should we go in and get North Korea's nuclear weapons? Nobody wants Iran to have a nuclear weapon. We had independent, verifiable inspectors going in and watching them. Trump didn't like that deal. He kicked them out. Now, how are we going to know they're no longer enriching uranium? Experts say we either have to go in and get it all, or we have to send independent inspectors to verify it, which is exactly what Obama did. Holy mackerel. I got a headache. America at Night, back in a moment.
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8: Is your forecast on News Talk 1250 KPRF continuing for the overnight tonight down around 43 with mostly clear skies. Going to be nice and sunny, 68 for Thursday, 45 for Thursday night's low. Now Friday night into Saturday, seeing some rain, 63 for Friday's high, 64 for Saturday, 76 and sunny on Sunday. Memorial Day Monday looking gorgeous, 84 and sunny. Tuesday up around 86 and sunny. That's your forecast on News Talk 1250 KPRF. 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
1: All right, what do we got here? We've got just a few moments left. Let's go to some text lines. I just cheered when you said Tony from Montreal, woo-hoo. And that was me who said a podcast and Tony should be a fill-in for you because he is the guys who you have filling in when you're not there is very different and not very enjoyable. Bring on Tony. So you want Tony to fill in for me when I go on vacation or I'm otherwise under the weather. All right. I'll send it up the Westwood One flagpole. We'll see what happens. There you go. Let's see. There you go. I really don't have much. Well, I shouldn't say that. Let's see here. There was another one here. I can't tell you how much I enjoy your show. Tony must be on cloud nine with the Saber loss. I read that one already. Thank you for bringing back the wonderful memories of Roy Arbison. Your program is great. Danny is still on a rampage. And what did we blow up a few months ago? Danny, relax. Donald Trump withdrew us from the deal. Once he withdrew the United States from the pact, Iran started to pursue a nuclear weapon again. I don't know what you're arguing with me. These are basic facts. This isn't my opinion. Independent, third party, nonpartisan, nuclear experts who were in there as inspectors who were checking were allowed into Iran. And they said that Iran was complying with the deal President Obama made with Iran. That's not me being a liberal. That's not me being an Obama lover. That's not me being woke. Those are the facts. I apologize if you don't like those facts. That's not my opinion. Those are the facts. When Donald Trump came into office, he withdrew the United States from that agreement. That's not my opinion. That's not me being a right-wing wacko. That's just a fact. When Donald Trump withdrew us from that agreement, Iran went back to pursuing their nuclear interests. Okay? That's why Donald Trump went in a few months ago and blew up the silos and the mountain regions where he thought the enriched uranium was. As a matter of fact, I recently saw an interview with Hillary Clinton who praised President Trump for that bombing a few months ago. So how's that for your head exploding, people? Hillary Clinton praising Donald Trump for that bombing. I'll leave it there. The liberal that I am. All right, we're done. Our executive director is Alex Hinton. Our engineer tonight is Richard Good. I'm McGraw-Milhaven, and this is America at Night on Westwood One. We'll see you tomorrow.
12: Did you know VA home loans are a key to home ownership for those who served?
13: It was a personal goal of mine to try and purchase a home before the age of 30. I do remember the first moment I walked into my home. I remember that real clearly, actually. I walked in, and I could hear my footsteps echo off the back wall. And the first thing I thought in my head was, man, furniture is going to be real expensive. The VA not requiring any down payment prior to buying the home is actually really beneficial because it allowed me to take that money I had budgeted to go out and buy furniture, food, cleaning supplies, pretty much everything I needed. Using the loan itself wasn't too complicated. It's very user-friendly, and the VA was really helpful showing me what I needed to do and how I would go about it. Purchasing a home is scary. There's a lot of moving parts. There's a lot of things that are new to you and that you won't understand. But ultimately, it's not impossible, and they make it so that anybody can do it. Oh, I'm extremely glad I did it. It was one of the best things I could have done for myself, I think.
12: To learn more about VA Home

0: This is America in the Morning from Westwood One. Coming up this half hour.
1: The U.S. has indicted former Cuban leader Raul Castro. Sagar Magani, Washington.
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6: Barney Frank has died. The longtime Democratic congressman from Massachusetts was 86. I'm Julie Walker.
7: Mythos finds holes in global finance networks. I'm the new old tech guy, Chuck Palm.
8: An unlikely candidate has risen on the ballot in the Los Angeles mayoral election. I'm Kevin Carr.
9: 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I'm Haya Pinjwani.
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0: This is America in the Morning. A big drop in daytime high temperatures for many. Let's get the update from AccuWeather.com meteorologist LaTroy Thornton.
1: Behind a strong cold front that brought damaging thunderstorms from the Ohio Valley to southern New England on Wednesday, days of summer-like heat now give way to much cooler conditions in those regions, with high temperatures today turning out 20 to 30 degrees lower than yesterday's numbers from central and eastern Virginia through the Delmarva Peninsula, southeastern Pennsylvania, New Jersey, and much of southern New England, plus mainly coastal New Hampshire as well as just about all of Maine. Any chances for precipitation in that area look to be focused from southern New England southward, with places from Massachusetts through Connecticut, parts of New Jersey and southern and eastern Pennsylvania, as well as northern West Virginia and Virginia, and much of Maryland and Delaware, in line for steady rain at times today, as the risk for showers and some thunderstorms extends southward from there, right through much of the southeast, in the general vicinity of that same cold front. Just to the west, storms may be severe today and tonight from southwestern Mississippi through much of Louisiana, southwestern Arkansas, southern Oklahoma, and much of eastern Texas, bringing the risk for damaging winds. A separate zone with a similar risk emerges over eastern Colorado into the far northwestern Texas Panhandle and northeastern New Mexico, where storms may bring strong winds and hail this afternoon and evening. Some wet weather also extends into the nation's center, with showers and storms from Kansas as well as eastern Montana and Wyoming into western portions of the Dakotas and Nebraska, with showers extending to the north and west into northeastern Utah, eastern Idaho, and just about all of Montana, but the west coast looking dry as the heat expands in California. In Wrightstown, New Jersey, today looks cloudy and cooler with rain at times, high 61. From Modesto, California, expect sunshine and heat today, the high 96. That's the nation's weather. I'm AccuWeather.com meteorologist LaTroy Thornton.
0: 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Just search America in the Morning in your favorite listening app. It's 16 after. President Trump is calling for the Senate parliamentarian to be replaced over White House ballroom security funding. Correspondent Clayton Neville reports it's a move that the GOP Senate Majority Leader John Thune called concerning.
2: Senate parliamentarian Elizabeth McDonough has caught grief from President Trump recently after she blocked the inclusion of $1 billion for the White House ballroom in Republicans' budget reconciliation package. She said it didn't fall in line with the Byrd rule. Well, President Trump took to social media on Wednesday to say, quote, "There are many fair people who would be qualified for that vital job." He added that Democrats cheat, lie, and steal, especially when it comes to votes in elections, but stick together, whereas the Republicans allow the Elizabeth McDonoughs of the world to stay in power and brutalize us. Senate Majority Leader John Thune rejected the idea of replacing McDonough and called Trump's suggestion concerning. I'm Clayton Neville.
0: A house of horrors in New Mexico, where police find three people dead. At least 18 first responders were overcome by an unknown toxic substance when they answered a call for a suspected drug overdose. Details from correspondent Lisa Dwyer.
3: New Mexico authorities say three people are dead and more than a dozen first responders are being treated for exposure to an unidentified substance after being called to a home in Albuquerque for a suspected drug overdose. New Mexico State Police say three of the four people who were found unresponsive inside the home have died. The other is being treated at a hospital. 18 first responders were exposed to the substance and began experiencing symptoms that included nausea and dizziness. All of the first responders were transported to the hospital where they are being monitored. I'm Lisa Dwyer.
0: It's 18 after. 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
0: It's 20 after. Welcome back. This is America in the Morning. CNBC's Jessica Ettinger has Thursday business headlines, with the tech sector seeing a lot of action.
10: Wall Street opens this morning after stocks roared back to life yesterday. Oil pulled back, bond yields eased, and President Trump said negotiations with Iran are in their final stages. But not everybody's sure yet.
11: You know, the Iran conflict, now in its 12th week, I think is going on a lot longer than most market participants expected. And frankly, we're starting to feel a little extended on our base case with regard to the effect. And, you know, I think it's going to continue at this point.
10: That's Guggenheim's Ann Walsh on CNBC. The Dow was up 600 points. It opens above 50,000 this morning. The Nasdaq was up 400 points yesterday. NVIDIA out with strong quarterly results last night after the closing bell. It raised its dividend. It's starting a share buyback program. Its shares tick lower in after-hours trading on first reaction. Investors just want more.
12: Unfortunately, it's just become complacency with investors that this has become the norm for NVIDIA. A beat by $2.5 billion and a raise in guidance by $3.5 billion, just unfortunately, with the kind of run the stock has had, just doesn't surprise to the upside the way it has in the past. Typical profit-taking, as we've seen with NVIDIA time after time, quarter after quarter.
10: Benchmark's Cody Encree on CNBC. OpenAI could file confidentially to become a publicly traded AI company as early as tomorrow, according to the Wall Street Journal. Intuit says it's cutting 17% of its workforce to streamline operations and make use of AI. Walmart reports quarterly results today. J. Rogers Niffen Worldwide CEO Jan Niffen tells CNBC that even wealthier people are now just going to Walmart.
13: I'm not big on Target, but I am very big on Walmart, the best retailer in America. And Target has gotten better, and we've seen it in the stock price. But Walmart's taking that $100,000 customer.
10: U.S. drivers still paying the highest prices at the pump since the start of the U.S. war with Iran. AAA says the national average for a gallon of regular hit $4.55. Drivers might want a brace to pay even more past the long Memorial Day holiday. Here's CNBC's Carl Quintanilla.
14: Gas Buddy, which does a pretty good job of monitoring retail gasoline prices, says you're probably looking at $4.80 a gallon for the summer.
10: And just as gas prices soar, Stellantis brand Ram has unveiled a lineup of new Hemi V8 engine-powered muscle trucks. Pricing hasn't been released, but an entry-level Hemi V8 muscle may start in the $60,000 range. You're looking at $100,000 for loaded. On today's watch list, we get more earnings reports from Deere, the tractor maker, and Ralph Lauren. Tonight, the final episode of The Late Show with Stephen Colbert will air, as CBS deemed it too expensive to produce.
0: CNBC's Jessica Ettinger. It's 24 after. When we return on America in the Morning, for students at this Ivy League school, the honor roll may be in jeopardy after these messages.
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0: It's 26 after. You're with America in the Morning. Thanks for listening. An inmate on Arizona's death row has been executed for the brutal killing of a man in 2002 by dousing him with gasoline and setting him on fire. Correspondent Julie Walker reports.
10: An Arizona prisoner convicted of killing another man by throwing gasoline at him and lighting a match was put to death Wednesday. Prison officials say 63-year-old Leroy McGill was given a lethal injection for the murder of Charles Perez, who was attacked along with his girlfriend in 2002. John Barcella with Arizona Department of Corrections, courtesy KSAZ.
20: During the administration of the drug protocol, Mr. McGill took a few deep, heavy breaths, followed by a short snoring sound. Today's process went according to plan and without any incident.
10: AP reporter Josh Coletti, who was the media witness to the execution, says he heard McGill at one point say, "I'm going home soon." McGill waived his right to seek clemency. Arizona now has 108 prisoners on death row. I'm Julie Walker.
0: Just because you're smart and going to Harvard doesn't mean you deserve an A grade. Correspondent Haya Panjwani reports on an Ivy League school changing its grading standards.
21: Harvard's faculty has voted to make it more difficult for undergrads to earn A's. The faculty voted to limit the number of A grades awarded to undergraduates. It's one of the most sweeping efforts by a major university to curb grade inflation. Starting in fall 2027, instructors in letter-graded courses at Harvard College can give A grades to no more than 20% of students in a class, plus four additional students. A-minus grades will not be capped. Faculty also approved a new system using average percentile rank rather than GPA to compare students for honors and awards. Supporters say the changes will restore the meaning of top grades after more than 60% of undergraduate grades were in the A range in recent years. I'm Haya Panjwani.
0: America in the Morning for Thursday, May 21st, 2026 is produced by Jeff McKay. I'm John Trout. This is Westwood One.
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3: With SRN News, I'm Rich Thomason in Washington. Saying we have Cuba on our mind, President Trump calls the indictment of former Cuban President Raul Castro a very big moment for Cuban Americans, but asked whether there would be escalation with Cuba. The president said no. He said it's not necessary. Quoting Mr. Trump, the place is falling apart. It's a mess. And they sort of lost control. Senate Republicans are considering dropping a proposal for $1 billion in security funding that relates to President Trump's ballroom project at the White House. Three people dead, more than a dozen first responders had to be quarantined and assessed for possible exposure to some sort of substance. This after being called to a suspected drug overdose at a rural New Mexico home. Watching Wall Street this morning, the Dow futures 176 points higher, NASDAQ futures down 11 points. More details, srnnews.com.
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11: The Associated Press reported last week that the Trump administration is lifting restrictions on hunting in national parks and wilderness areas around the country. More details on this story when we return, but first.
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11: Welcome back. The AP reports that President Donald Trump's administration is quietly pushing national park, national wildlife refuge, and wilderness area managers to dramatically scale back hunting restrictions. The change is raising questions about visitor safety and the effects on wildlife. U.S. Department of Interior Secretary Doug Burgum, the former North Dakota governor, issued an order in January directing multiple agencies to remove what he termed unnecessary regulatory and administrative barriers to hunting and fishing and justify regulations that these public land managers want to keep in place. The order applies to 55 sites in the lower 48 under the National Park Service's jurisdiction. Managers at various locations already have lifted prohibitions on hunting stands, training hunting dogs, and using vehicles to retrieve animals and hunting along trails. Hunting is already allowed in about 51 million National Park Service acres, although about 85% of those are in Alaska. Groups including Ducks Unlimited and the Theodore Roosevelt Conservation Partnership supported the order.
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3: Here's your forecast from News Talk 1250 KBRF. Today mostly sunny with a high near 68, south-southeast wind, 46 tonight. And for Friday, partly sunny with a chance of showers, high of 60. Saturday, 66 in the afternoon with a slight chance of rain. And by Sunday, sunny and 78, 86 and sunshine for Memorial Day Monday. 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
5: 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Charles Lindbergh completed the first nonstop solo flight across the Atlantic in 1927, and we remember a Franciscan nun who was born in Bavaria on this day in 1909. Sister Maria was a gifted artist known for her drawings of children. 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
13: Mary Jones became known as Mother Jones, an organizer of labor movements, first in Chicago and later around the country, closely tied to the United Mine Workers. Loretta Williams shares the story of the Irish-born activist.
16: She's very proud to be an agitator. She's arrested 3 times. You know, she spent her 81st birthday in jail. She's very proud of being arrested and taken to jail. She could drink with the fellas, she could play cards with the fellas, and she could organize the fellas.
13: Mother Jones was a force to be reckoned with. She organized her boys, as she called them, and fought for fair working conditions.
16: She was a Bolshevik, socialist, most dangerous woman in America, walking wrath of God, and Mother Jones.
17: And people were endeared to her.
16: Oh, they were indeed. She was a little tiny old woman. Why not? What were they going to do? They tried to kill her, but it didn't work.
13: Although Mother Jones traveled extensively to organize strikes and labor movements, Mount Olive, Illinois was one of her favorite places, a site where she had organized the United Mine Workers. It was the place she wanted to be buried. Joanne Condalone helps oversee the museum to Jones here.
18: When Mother died in 1930, and they brought her body from Maryland and buried her here, and people from across the country came, 30,000 people. 30,000 people.
13: And in 1936, a monument was dedicated to Mother Jones here at the cemetery, and 50,000 people arrived for the event.
18: We have a wonderful museum. We're very fortunate that Mount Olive is still very aware of and engaged with its history and sees itself as part of a great story.
13: They still celebrate Miners' Day here every October, and many visitors come to the museum and cemetery to learn more about a small but mighty lady named Mother Jones. Traveling the countryside in Mount Olive, Illinois, I'm Andrew McCray.
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26: Here's your forecast from News Talk 1250 KBRF. Today mostly sunny with a high near 68, south-southeast wind, 46 tonight. Then for Friday, partly sunny with a chance of showers, high of 60. Saturday, 66 in the afternoon with a slight chance of rain. And by Sunday, sunny and 78, 86 and sunshine for Memorial Day Monday. 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
3: 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The modern era for bio-based fuels is only about 50 years old, starting with ethanol, then biodiesel, and more recently, sustainable aviation fuels. Greg Jaffe is a consultant who often works with policymakers in this arena.
4: The Department of Energy is spending a lot of resources to help with developing purpose-grown energy crops, different crops than we might not necessarily think about, intermediate oilseed crops. And they've set up these regional hubs that are going to collect data over 7 years about these crops and their yields and their carbon impacts, which will be an excellent database for farmers to then grow these crops and then be utilized to be made into bioenergy.
3: Some will argue that valuable farmland should not be used for biofuels production. Jaffe disagrees.
4: If you look at the data from 2011, 2012, when the renewable fuel standard came into being, and today, you don't see any additional land into production in the United States for agriculture on the whole. The amount of land in production has not changed. The amount of land being used for soybeans and corn has not radically changed. What radically changed was the yield from each acre of that land.
3: Jaffe took part in a Farm Foundation forum on bio-based materials and energy. And I'll have more on that in tomorrow's show. That's Farm to Fork. I'm Daryl Anderson.
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12: 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I'm Mike Pearson with news and commentary from America's most essential industry, agriculture. 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Sugar. It's long been one of humanity's favorite food ingredients, but competition from corn syrup and other sweeteners have eroded its market share since the late 1970s, and now a health push could crimp demand further. 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Across the United States, bins in temporary storage are still full. That's creating challenges as farmers plan for the upcoming season. Planning to expand the yard means choosing the right bin for different crops and creating a future-proof plan on how to store and condition your grain. 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The American Sugar Beet Growers Association has a new leader on the way. Zach Clark, who has been serving as the association's vice president of government affairs since 2019, has been named the incoming CEO and executive vice president. He'll take the reins on September 8th from retiring CEO Luther Marquardt. Clark brings a background in agricultural policy, built at the National Farmers Union and on both sides of Capitol Hill. It's experience that will matter, because the road ahead for sugar beet growers is a complicated one. ASGA President Clint Hagen was blunt in his outlook. Weather, low prices, high input costs, a flood of foreign sugar, and outdated trade policy are combining to create what he calls a disastrous economic condition for the industry. Some of the headwinds are familiar. Sugar beet growers across the upper Midwest and West have been squeezed by input costs and market pressures for years. But the policy environment is shifting, and it's not all good news. On the positive side, the One Big Beautiful Bill delivered the first increase to the sugar loan rate in 40 years. In addition, the USDA has provided $89 million in weather-related disaster assistance to beet sugar producers who suffered losses in 2024. But there's a wrinkle in the MAHA movement that sugar beet growers are watching carefully. When President Trump publicly pushed Coca-Cola to switch from high-fructose corn syrup to cane sugar, it sent a signal that the administration's real sugar preference leaned towards cane, grown in Florida and Louisiana, rather than beet sugar from the northern plains and mountain west. At the same time, the FDA's 2026 policy agenda is targeting added sugar broadly, building on dietary guidelines that call for Americans to limit sugar consumption, a demand headwind the entire industry will have to navigate. Beet sugar accounts for roughly 54% of all domestically produced sugar here in the United States. I'll be back with more after this.
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0: Hey, everybody, it's Chris Atterbury. 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Twins are back in action tomorrow night, and they're back in action at venerable Fenway Park. Twins take on the Red Sox on a Friday night. We hope you'll join us tomorrow. Again, it's a 5:30 lineup card, a 6:10 first pitch, and it's all right here on your home for Twins baseball.
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5: 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Add at least a quarter pound of atrazine if you can, along with Roundup if you have Roundup Ready corn, and you should have decent burn down and residual. Now, if your weeds get big, or if you're worried about HPPD resistance, here are three other options. Tough, Dicamba, and Status. Both Tuff and Clarity are great tank mix partners, although if you want Safen Dicamba, either use Diflex, or we've had good luck using Mega Grow to Safen Dicamba. Status also contains a safener, and it can be used in a tank mix or by itself. Status is amazing on most weeds, but it is much higher priced. Finally, add a group 15 like Zidua or Warrant to boost your residual control. Our number one piece of advice for better weed control and typically higher yields is to start spraying early rather than late. I'm Darren Hefty.
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26: Here's your forecast from News Talk 1250 KBRF. Today, mostly sunny with a high near 68, south-southeast wind, 46 tonight. Then for Friday, partly sunny with a chance of showers, high of 60. Saturday, 66 in the afternoon with a slight chance of rain. And by Sunday, sunny and 78, 86 and sunshine for Memorial Day Monday. 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
15: Breaking news this hour from Town Hall. I'm Rich Thomason. Saying we have Cuba on our mind, President Trump calls the indictment of former Cuban President Raul Castro a very big moment for Cuban Americans.
16: The Cuban population of Miami and certainly beyond Miami, people that came there that were decimated, whose families were ruined, appreciate what the Attorney General just did today and was just doing now, is just watching it. So we have Cuba on our mind. Very important.
15: But asked whether there would be escalation with Cuba, the president said that's not necessary. Quoting Mr. Trump, the place is falling apart. It's a mess. And they've sort of lost control. Castro and five others indicted in the U.S. in connection with the Cuban military's fatal downing of two planes 30 years ago. Castro is facing murder and other charges. Senate Republicans are considering dropping a proposal for $1 billion in security funds. It relates to President Trump's ballroom project at the White House.
17: The president was asked if he's worried about the ballroom funding.
16: I'm building the ballroom.
17: In the Senate, Louisiana Republican John Kennedy says they're back to square one. North Carolina's Tom Tillis says adding the security funding was a bad idea. He does not think there is enough backing to pass it, even if the price is reduced. Vermont Democrat Peter Welch says this comes as many voters are struggling to make ends meet.
18: The folks that you represent and I represent really wonder, why are we spending $1 billion on a ballroom?
17: President Trump had originally said private money would cover the ballroom project. Ed Donahue, Washington.
15: Three people are dead. More than a dozen first responders had to be quarantined for exposure to a mystery substance. It happened after they were called to a suspected drug overdose at a rural New Mexico home. The Dow futures down 162. More on these stories, townhall.com.
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15: Harvard's faculty votes to raise the bar.
7: The faculty voted to limit the number of A grades awarded to undergraduates. It's one of the most sweeping efforts by a major university to curb grade inflation. Starting in fall 2027, instructors in letter-graded courses at Harvard College can give A grades to no more than 20% of students in a class, plus four additional students. A-minus grades will not be capped. Faculty also approved a new system using average percentile rank rather than GPA to compare students for honors and awards. Supporters say the changes will restore the meaning of top grades after more than 60% of undergraduate grades were in the A range in recent years. I'm Haya Pinjwani.
15: A couple of police officers who helped to defend the U.S. Capitol during the January 6th riot are suing to block anyone from receiving payouts from a new $1.7 billion settlement fund for those who claim to be victims of politically motivated prosecutions. News and analysis, townhall.com. The Baltimore bridge collapse trial will go ahead as planned.
8: A federal judge has refused to postpone a trial next month for civil claims stemming from the 2024 collapse of Baltimore's Francis Scott Key Bridge. U.S. District Judge James Bredar ruled Wednesday that the trial will start on June 1st as scheduled, despite the objections of companies involved in the deadly disaster. The judge heard the request for a delay less than 2 weeks after prosecutors announced the filing of criminal charges against the companies and an employee. Six construction workers who had been filling potholes were killed in the bridge collapse. Keith Peters, Washington.
15: Elon Musk announcing plans for one of the biggest sales of stock to the public ever for his space company. Financial filing shows that SpaceX lost $2.6 billion from operations last year on $18.7 billion in revenue. More on these stories, townhall.com.
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4: 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In most cases, trolling those shorelines, you can use 2 rods. So if you have 3 anglers in the boat, that's 6 lures out behind the boat. And that's why you use the inline trolling boards. It spreads the lures out behind the boat. And so you can fish a lot of rigs and you can get a lot of different lures out there and figure out what those fish want. 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This is from the pages of the Outdoor News.
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9: Here's your forecast from News Talk 1250 KBRF. Today mostly sunny with a high near 68, south-southeast wind 46 tonight. Then for Friday, partly sunny with a chance of showers, high of 60. Saturday, 66 in the afternoon with a slight chance of rain. And by Sunday, sunny and 78, 86 and sunshine for Memorial Day Monday. That's your weather from News Talk 1250, KBRF.
10: For KBRFradio.com News, I'm Derek Sidian. The new Humane Society of Otter Tail County building is almost complete. Executive Director Chris Cannon says that in late May and early June, shelter staff and volunteers are going to be very busy with the big move.
11: More like the duck on water, you know, calm on the surface and the feet are

0: just going crazy underneath the surface, because we're going to start doing our own pieces, you know, moving out there piece by piece.
1: The features of the new building focus on enriching the quality of life for animals in the Humane Society's care and showing the animals in their best light to get them into a loving home. One of the things the Humane Society will be able to do in the new space is a rescue readers program, where school-age kids can come in and read to the cats and dogs.
0: It's a bit of a change of enrichment that we haven't done in the past, but, you know, with our new space and the ability to have the public come in and be in that space, we're super excited about, you know, them being able to come in and, you know, practice their reading skills. You know, studies have shown it's a calming effect on the dogs and, you know, kids as well, so it's, you know, a lot of advantages to that.
1: The Humane Society will be holding a ribbon-cutting ceremony on June 26th to celebrate the new facility with the community. The parents of a student who brought THC candy to Horizon Middle School in Moorhead are under arrest. Multiple students became ill Monday after consuming the candy. Moorhead Area Public Schools Superintendent Brandon Lunick says that preventing drug use in schools begins at home.
2: Together, the two of us can't do this alone. We can continue to get and stand behind a microphone here, but at some point we also need to realize that there's some practices that have to happen at home.
1: Moorhead Police Chief Chris Helmick agreed.
3: Okay, so this isn't necessarily a question about drug legality, but when you look at the fentanyl case that we discussed, as well as other things that were recovered in this house, yeah, that's a problem, not just for Moorhead, but for community in general.
1: Moorhead police say 40-year-old Barton Holst and 43-year-old Amanda Holst are jailed on felony charges. The kids living with them were referred to Clay County Social Services. Drivers can expect lane closures and delays on several state highways in west central Minnesota beginning this week, weather permitting. MnDOT says crews will be completing preventative maintenance seal coat projects that will extend the life of the pavement surface in the following areas: Highway 28 from Starbuck to Glenwood, Highway 55 from the Minnesota-North Dakota border to County Road 11, Highway 55 from Elbow Lake to the Grant-Douglas County line, and Highway 59 south of Detroit Lakes from Willow Street to Holbrook Road. At each location, crews will start by applying tack and rock, which will sit for 1 day. 1 to 2 days later, another crew will come back to apply fog seal. While crews are working, a pilot car and flaggers will control traffic, and drivers should plan for daily lane closures in the area. Drivers are urged to slow down and be alert for loose gravel and oil spraying in these areas. Once the seal coat portion of the projects are complete, crews will return a couple of weeks later to paint final striping. I'll be back with more KBRFradio.com news after this.
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1: KBRFradio.com news continues. A unanimous vote by the Minnesota State Board of Trustees raises average tuition by 6.25% across the system's 33 colleges and universities, spanning 54 campuses. The move follows last year's 5.5% tuition increase, when individual campuses saw hikes ranging from 4 to 8%. The largest jump for Minnesota State students since 2007. System leaders say the latest increase is tied to flat state funding, rising inflation, and growing operational expenses, including employee wages. The increases will affect tuition starting this fall. Trustees also approved Minnesota State's $2.5 billion budget for 2027 after the system faced a $32 million budget gap this year. While HCMC funding grabbed the headlines with the legislature, lawmakers also put $500 million into a reserve account to help financially strapped hospitals across Minnesota. DFL Senate Majority Leader Aaron Murphy tells MNN this is only a start.
9: We knew we needed to do more than just stabilize HCMC because That hospital, critical access, statewide asset, is the canary in the coal mine and what they are experiencing, hospitals across the state are experiencing. So I wouldn't call what we've done as a Band-Aid. I would call it a stabilizing factor that gives us a little more time.
1: The agreement gives HCMC just over $200 million to stabilize the hospital now in the short term. Despite rising fuel costs, Memorial Day travel is expected to reach record levels this year. AAA spokeswoman Brenna Knapp.
10: And it may cause some travelers to shorten their trips, maybe delay plans, decide to do the trip, later in the summer. There are many, great road trip destinations that are within one tank of gas. We certainly will see people doing more shortened trips.
1: Minnesotans are estimated to travel at least 50 miles from home. For KBRFradio.com News, I'm Derek Sidian. Get more news at KBRFradio.com. 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
11: Here's your forecast from News Talk 1250 KBRF. Today, mostly sunny with a high near 68, south-southeast wind 46 tonight. Then for Friday, partly sunny with a chance of showers, high of 60. Saturday, 66 in the afternoon with a slight chance of rain. And by Sunday, sunny and 78, 86 and sunshine for Memorial Day Monday. 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
14: Good Thursday morning at 6:21. We've got 46 today, sunny with a high of 68. A little more rain possible Friday and the start of the weekend. USDA News on this Thursday morning. We welcome Leon Johnson from the Farm Service Agency with FSA Department news, reminders, and updates for producers. And welcome, Leon. What do you got for us today?
15: Yeah, well, good morning. So with spring planting wrapped up for some, nearing wrapping up for others, and it's time to roll into the 2026 acreage reporting period. And so once your crops are fully planted, you can stop in the office and report your acres. And we do have maps available for everyone we think is participating in the program for this year. That's part of one of the requirements for participating in programs here yearly is to do an acreage report. The deadline is July 15th, but we have some staffing issues we're working through. So the sooner we could get stuff taken care of, the better off we'll be as we get closer to July 15th. So, like I said, we do have maps available. They can be picked up, taken home, filled out, dropped off. You can wait while we load the data. You can just drop them off and we'll get everything loaded. And then we'll give you a call to come in and sign. So there's you know, there's opportunities. You don't have to just sit here at the FSA office while we do that. We are asking for appointments in West Otter Tail. Wilkin County is kind of a walk-in type system. But just be aware we have some staffing issues because we have Vicki Hull from the FSA office in Fergus Falls. She's retiring next Friday, May 29th. She's got 32 plus years with the agency. And so we got that coming up. We're going to have an open house for her here at the office on May 27th from 1 to 4. If anybody wants to stop in and wish Vicki well for retirement, that would be a good opportunity to do that. And so with Vicki retiring in West Otter Tail, some of my West Otter Tail staff have been covering vacant positions over in the Wilkin office. And so we still have those vacancies. I have hired some temporary help, which is going well, but we are going to be short down some bodies from last year for acreage reporting. We have a vacancy in Wilkin. We have a couple vacancies in Wilkin County. We're going to have one here in West Otter Tail. And so the more we can get done now just saves the scramble at the end in July. So just keep that in mind. If you can help us out, get your acreage report completed, it would be greatly appreciated sooner than later. And then we did the Supplemental Disaster Relief Program. It's a program that's tied to crop losses from crop years 2023 and 2024. And there was a couple stages involved. Stage one involved producers that had insurable losses in those two crop years. Stage two involved losses related to not being insurable, but still what we call shallow losses. And that program has been extended to August 12th, which is gives us some time to get some things cleaned up. We're still getting some data downloaded to us from crop insurance, the risk management agency that oversees all crop insurance agencies. And so we do have some time there, but some of you may have noticed the secretary here a while back on April 24th, she announced that there was going to be an additional payment tied to that program. And where that comes from is we calculated the potential expected loss, and we paid 35% of that. And additional 35% now has been issued based on funding still available in the pool of money that was provided for the program. So that money was issued late April, but we're still fielding a few calls on what that was for. And that's tied to the 2023-2024 Supplemental Disaster Relief Program, either stage one and or two. So some of you will be contacted by us. We got some applications to clean up. Like I said, there's been some glitches getting data transferred, and they're hoping to have that resolved here in the next couple weeks. So we'll be working on that. And then just a reminder, if you still have 2025 crop in the bin, corn and beans especially, May 31st is the deadline for a commodity storage loan. Great opportunity to provide some cash for your financial operation. Then just a reminder as well, we're still taking applications for the farm storage facility loans, whether that be for a grain bin, grain dryer, legs, augers, handling equipment. Could involve grain trucks, grain trailers, semi-tractors, skid loaders for hay operations. We can do hay sheds. So lots of opportunities to participate in the Farm Storage Facility Loan Program. Interest rates are somewhere in the upper 3% to about 4.5%, depending on the term of the loan. So there's some opportunities there to get in on some good interest. And then from a farm loan program standpoint, we do have direct farm loans available, and they are designed to help producers get a good start on purchase or expand their farming operation. We have designated funds for beginning farmers, but everybody is, if you meet the eligibility criteria, anyone can apply. But there is eligibility criteria. And so you just got to contact your local FSA office for that. So with that, have a great wrap-up to spring planting. Safe travels this weekend for those that are out and about for Memorial Weekend. And have a great day, and I will be back next week.
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14: Here's your forecast from News Talk 1250 KBRF. Today, mostly sunny with a high near 68, south-southeast wind, 46 tonight. Then for Friday, partly sunny with a chance of showers, high of 60. Saturday, 66 in the afternoon with a slight chance of rain. And by Sunday, sunny and 78, 86 and sunshine for Memorial Day Monday. That's your weather from News Talk 1250.
16: Good morning. Welcome to Country Morning here on the Red River Farm Network for this Thursday, May 21st, 2026. I'm Jamie Dickerman with a look at the grain markets. Corn and soybean futures pushing lower. Yesterday, traders reacting to favorable crop weather forecasts and renewed optimism surrounding possible peace negotiations involving Iran. Northern Crops Marketing and Investments President Brad Paulson says the market's still waiting for proof of the major Chinese buying commitments following last week's Trump-Xi summit.
17: Crude oil is down almost $6 a barrel, and the product's down 18 to 20 cents. That kind of put pressure, especially on corn, and it kind of bled over into the rest of the complex here. As you know, we went up with oil to some degree, particularly in corn and soybean oil. Wheat ended up closing lower, but off the low of the day a little bit. Kansas City down 6. We're not quite settled yet. Minneapolis down 1 to 2. Chicago wheat down 9, so you know, weakness across the board, like you said, but I think we're kind of more following the energy trade than anything else today. Really no news from the Chinese developments as far as the new trade deal. We still have not taken off tariffs yet, but hopefully we see some action like that and some business done here in the next week or two.
16: July corn closing down 9.5 cents, 465.75. September corn falling 9 at 472.5. The July soybeans closing down 9.75 cents, 11.99.75. While August soybeans dropped 10.5 to 11.99.25. Wheat markets also finished lower. We had July KC wheat losing 5 cents. Chicago down 6.75. Minneapolis slipping slightly lower. Here early this morning, grain futures remaining under pressure. We have July corn down another 5.5 cents, soybeans down 8.5, and wheat sharply lower. Traders continue to monitor crop weather and global geopolitical developments. Corn traders digesting updated ethanol production numbers from the Energy Information Administration. U.S. ethanol production averaging 1.11 million barrels per day last week, running above both the previous week and year-ago levels. At the same time, analysts continue watching planting progress. More than three-quarters of the U.S. corn crop now seeded. Soybean traders continue focusing on South American competition and the lack of confirmed Chinese purchases from the U.S. Brazil's export group, ANEC, increasing its May soybean export estimate to 16.1 million metric tons. That's nearly 2 million metric tons above last year. Analysts continue watching the $12.30 resistance level in the July soybean futures. This is the Red River Farm Network.
18: This is Corn Matters, an update from the Minnesota Corn Growers Association. The Minnesota Legislative Session, history for another year. Minnesota Corn's public policy manager, Alex Trunnell, has an update.
19: They did pass a tax bill that had a couple of ag provisions that we were following. The first one being, you know, the sustainable aviation fuel tax credit, which, you know, at first was passed back in 2023. And we, along with a very large coalition of stakeholders, advocated to expand that tax credit through 2035. And in the end, they did add another additional $25 million toward the SAF tax credit for aviation fuel that's being blended or used at an airport here in Minnesota. And then a policy piece of that we were really advocating for as well is that any SAF that is used, that utilizes this credit should be made from domestic produced feedstocks. The other issue that we were tracking in the tax bill as well is around the beginning farmer tax credit.
18: The mission of the Minnesota Corn Growers Association is to identify and promote opportunities for corn growers. That's because corn matters. Thursday, May 21st. Good morning. Time for livestock markets. A bit of an ugly day for the live cattle anyway. The market down big time. Concerns about inflation. Fears of a bearish cattle on feed report coming out on Friday. That's certainly a story. And then the news came out that more than 1,700 Teamsters at the Cargill beef plant at Fort Morgan, Colorado, were locked out after the negotiations over a new contract fell through. This plant has a capacity to process up to 4,700 head of cattle per day. They recently were operating closer to 4,000 head per day. June live cattle, 253.27, down $1.27. August live cattle, 245.30, down 195. Feeder cattle, they were able to round out the day higher. August, 212 higher, 365.77. September, 162 higher, 362.62. June hogs, 65 cents down, 97.27. July, 17 lower at 101.97. So a few sales yesterday in the cash market. In the north, we saw 264 live. Early bids of 260 were passed on, but later bids of 265 accepted by some of the cattle owners. They also accepted dressed bids of 415. The Sioux Falls regional sale at Worthing, South Dakota, with the slaughter cattle auction, a market called steady, choice 2 to 3 steers, 261 to 264. Boxed beef cutout values, choice carcasses, 393.62, down 213. Selects, 391.13, down 245. The spread between choice and select cuts, just shy of $2.50. In the feeder cattle, Hub City Livestock, Aberdeen, South Dakota, almost 3,800 head. A lighter offering last week and few comparable weight classes. The best test on some of your heavier steers, 950 to 1,000 pounds, $10 lower. 1,050 to 1,100 pounds were 2 to 3 lower. They had steers 881 for an average weight, 352 to 368.75 at Hub City Livestock. Iowa Southern Minnesota hogs, a weighted average price, 94.72. That was down by 20 cents. The pork cutouts yesterday were $1.41 lower. Sioux Falls lamb sale, slaughter lambs were 10 to 35 bucks lower. Those lambs with an average weight of 162 went 322 to 349. Feeder lambs lower, with an average weight of 57, they went 325 to 375 at Sioux Falls. Dairy markets, the Class 3 milk futures mixed, 8 cents higher for June, down 4 cents for July. Pipestone, Minnesota hay and straw auction, good quality alfalfa, large rounds, 150 to 5 to 165, grass hay topping at 190. This is the Red River Farm Network.
16: With the Westbred Wheat Report, we're joined by Westbred Technical Product Manager Justin Berg. The topic doesn't get talked about a lot, Justin, and that is sulfur in wheat.
20: Yeah, no, it's definitely the nutrient that doesn't get mentioned a whole lot. 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We don't have as much sulfur available naturally or from the ground as we used to. And so applying some sulfur at seeding time is very critical, and we're seeing the responses of that. We often talk about putting it down with the seed, and there are limitations to that with the amount of nitrogen that you can put down with the seed, so you really want to watch out for that. But if you can get on at least 5 to 10 pounds, if not 15 to 20, of actual sulfur, that is really, we're really seeing some good benefits from that across a lot of our Westbred wheats here that we have across the Northern Plains.
16: Find out more at Westbred.com. Westbred Wheat.
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18: Farm news on the Red River Farm Network. A warm, generally quiet weather pattern expected to continue across the northern plains through today before rain chances return heading into the Memorial Day weekend. Temps will climb into the 60s with gusty south winds reaching 20 to 30 miles per hour, while most areas stay dry aside from a few isolated showers possible in northeastern North Dakota. The rain chances kick up tomorrow afternoon and evening as a low-pressure system moves into the Dakotas, bringing scattered showers to the Red River Valley through Saturday morning. Rainfall totals are expected to stay under a half an inch for most areas. Forecasters say warmer weather quickly returns for the holiday weekend, with highs surging into the 70s Sunday, potentially 80s by Memorial Day, under mostly sunny skies.
16: Wheat acreage may be down this spring, but AgriPro key account lead Corey Dothy remains optimistic about the crop.
21: It's been cool, but, you know, wheat is a cool season crop. So, you know, as long as you're not too far along in the season, in some of these colder temperatures or freezing type scenarios, I think we've been okay to this point.
16: Dothy encouraging growers to monitor their wheat stands. Weed control will also be on the chore list.
21: We'll be spraying weeds as it starts to heat up here. You know, those were slow out the gate too. So now that we start to get some heat, they will start to pop up, and just make sure you get a timely herbicide application, and then hopefully throw some fungicide in with it. And then we'll see kind of what the future brings us into the season here. Watch the weather a little bit.
18: Spring planting is wrapping up across northwestern Minnesota, with growers generally pleased about crop conditions despite the recent winds and cool temps. Carlstadt area farmer Justin Dagan says most major crops are planted and development now depends on the warmer weather arriving soon.
22: You know, my country is winding down. There still is some soybean to be planted and edibles, of course. But for the most part, wheat is done, corn is done, canola is done. And on our farm, we are just in the middle of potatoes. So according to the calendar, we're right on schedule. So very happy.
18: Dagan says recently the recent wind conditions have dried out topsoil quickly and slowed crop growth across the region.
22: We had 6 inches of rain last October, and that moisture is still in the subsoil. But with these windy days we've had, the topsoil has become very, very dry. We had 3/10 over the weekend, which did help, but we need some warm temperatures because we've had wheat in the ground almost a month, and it's very short yet. So we're looking for some warmer temperatures next week to really make things grow. So overall, we're very happy. We think we have excellent yield potential.
18: Dagan says high winds also caused some damage to shallow-seeded canola and sugar beet fields, with growers continuing to assess the extent of the impact.
16: According to the NDSU Crop and Pest Report, the recent heavy winds likely caused some stand damage for small grains in northeast North Dakota. Severe sandblasting was reported in emerged wheat fields, shredding the foliage. Pembina County also had a significant number of sugar beet acres that need replanting due to wind damage. In south central and southeastern North Dakota, the report said emergence is good for early planted.

0: could trigger a major global food price crisis within the next 6 to 12 months if these disruptions continue. FAO economists say the crisis is already unfolding through higher energy costs, fertilizer disruptions, lower crop yields, and rising food inflation, all tied to that Middle East conflict. FAO officials warn the situation could worsen further if a strong El Nino develops later in the year, adding additional weather stress. The organization is urging governments to avoid export restrictions, protect fertilizer and food supply chains, expand emergency financing programs, all to help farmers and vulnerable countries absorb the rising input costs and supply disruptions.
1: A new study from NDSU says China's retaliatory tariffs inflicting even greater damage on U.S. ag than in the 2018-2019 trade war. Sean Arita with NDSU's Ag Risk Policy Center is estimating current annualized losses nearly $15 billion, comparing to just over $10 billion during the previous trade dispute. Researchers say soybeans account for nearly half of the losses, with U.S. exports struggling to compete against Brazilian supplies because of the ongoing Chinese tariffs. This is the Red River Farm Network.
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3: 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Today, mostly sunny with a high near 68, south-southeast wind, 46 tonight. And for Friday, partly sunny with a chance of showers, high of 60. Saturday, 66 in the afternoon with a slight chance of rain. And by Sunday, sunny and 78, 86 and sunshine for Memorial Day Monday. 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
0: Farm news on the Red River Farm Network. More than 1,700 union workers have been locked out of Cargill's beef processing plant in Fort Morgan, Colorado. That's after employees overwhelmingly rejected the company's latest contract proposal. The labor dispute involves workers represented by Teamsters Local 455, and it centers on wages, healthcare costs, and workplace safety protections. The timing adds new uncertainty to an already tight U.S. cattle and beef market. Industry analysts warn any long disruption could tighten boxed beef supplies and push retail beef prices even higher. The Fort Morgan facility processes roughly 4,000 to 4,700 head of cattle daily, making it one of the larger beef plants in the western U.S.
1: Memorial Day weekend coming up soon, and with the holiday comes price increases, especially for beef products.
6: Strong consumer demand continues driving meat sales higher as unofficial start to grilling season arrives with Memorial Day weekend. American Farm Bureau Federation economist Bernd Nelson says meat remains a staple in nearly every American household despite higher prices for some proteins.
7: Homegrown meat continues to be a staple for all of our American families. And according to Meat Institute, meat sales hit a record high, $112 billion last year, with more than 98% of American households buying meat for daily meals.
6: Nelson says beef prices remain elevated because of historically tight cattle supplies, although pork and poultry continue offering consumers more affordable options heading into the summer cookout season.
7: These record high prices from historically tight cattle supplies is continuing to bring challenges for both consumers and farmers and ranchers. Pork is offering some relative value and price stability that's being supported by better production, more efficient production from our hog farmers. Chicken stands out as the most accessible protein option.
6: Reporting for the Red River Farm Network, this is Toby Nace.
0: The National Potato Council is urging USDA to reinstate restrictions on potato imports from Canada's Prince Edward Island because of growing concerns surrounding potato wart disease. CEO Cam Quarrel says the disease is now spread beyond the previously contained production areas.
8: Unfortunately, our colleagues to the north, one of the big potato production areas in Canada, Prince Edward Island, has this incredibly destructive potato wart disease. And That 5 years ago, the disease had expanded enough in their production areas that the U.S. Department of Agriculture took the step at that time of banning all imports from PEI to the U.S. to try to prevent disease introduction here. Seed potatoes are still banned and likely will be banned probably forever.
0: Quarles says newly discovered cases outside that previously identified containment area have intensified concerns from the U.S. potato industry.
8: Unfortunately, we were notified just in the past few days that the disease has jumped the fire break. It is outside. It's in entirely new areas. And we as an industry looked at that information, spoke with our government officials, and we said, look, as we've said for years, the risk is too big. You've got to shut down these imports. The amount of economic destruction that would occur to the U.S. potato industry if that disease ever got here, it's just breathtaking, and we cannot allow that to happen.
0: Quarles says potato wart disease can survive in soil for decades and would pose a severe long-term threat to U.S. potato production if introduced domestically.
1: Bayer has agreed to drop potentially anti-competitive measures from its seed loyalty programs for corn and soybeans. An official with the Justice Department said the loyalty programs discourage farmers from switching to other seed companies, which poses a danger to competition. Over its seed loyalty programs, Bayer has agreed not to reinstate the Premier Performance Program for 7 years. Ag Secretary Brooke Rollins said this progress should be celebrated, but more work needs to be done. The DOJ continues to investigate other seed companies.
0: AgriPulse is reporting Georgia Congressman Austin Scott is campaigning to become the next Republican leader of the House Ag Committee. The current Ag Committee Chair, Glenn G.T. Thompson, is scheduled to reach the end of his six-year term limit in that role, although he could seek a waiver for an additional 2 years. Scott's been in Congress since 2011. He chairs the subcommittee dealing with crop insurance, commodity programs, and farm credit. This is the Red River Farm Network.
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13: strong winds are causing issues for farmers. We'll talk about some big E15 news. And Highland cattle are becoming increasingly popular.
14: Rain is still expected to occur across a part of the northern plains and upper Midwest on Friday, but we will see a warming trend occur after that. I'm meteorologist Drew Lerner for the Red River Farm Network. We do expect today's weather to be very pleasant across the region. We'll see temperatures this afternoon in the upper 60s into the lower 70s. Tomorrow, the temperatures will take a bit of a setback because of the increased cloud cover and the precipitation that's likely to occur. We do expect to see showers and thunderstorms occurring across the area beginning around dawn in the interior parts of eastern South Dakota. And it won't take long in the morning tomorrow for that precipitation to expand into eastern and southern parts of North Dakota and much of Minnesota. The northernmost parts of our region will probably be last to be impacted, and that will likely take place in the afternoon. This disturbance is promising to produce 3/10 to 9/10 of an inch of rain across the region, and we will see some localized amounts getting into the 1 to 1.5 inch range. The precipitation will probably be most significant in Minnesota from southwest to central parts of the state. But I do think a few counties in eastern North Dakota and maybe some areas near the South Dakota-Missouri River Valley will likely see similar greater amounts. So there will be enough precipitation for field work and travel conditions to be impacted somewhat. But we do expect the weather to clear off fairly quickly as we get into Saturday. The forecast does bring back drier conditions on Saturday, and we'll expect it to stay with us into Sunday, with the potential, though, for a few spotty showers to occur as we go Saturday night into Sunday morning. Now, these are not going to be very meaningful, but it will slow, obviously, the drying rates across the region, leaving us with a little bit more moisture around in the topsoil. Other isolated showers will pop up late on Sunday going into Monday. I don't expect this to be any more significant than that which occurs on Friday night into Saturday, but nonetheless, we will see a little bit of moisture, and that will likely keep the temperatures in check just somewhat. We do look for the afternoon highs on Friday to be stuck in the 50s and 60s, but highs on Saturday be 60s and lower 70s again, and by the time we get to Sunday, we'll be seeing 70 and even some 80-degree readings. The 80s will be from southwestern Minnesota into the central parts of North Dakota, including all of South Dakota. And we expect the temperatures even warmer on Monday with broad-based 80-degree highs expected. Our nighttime lows will be running mostly in the 40s through a big part of the forecast period. I would expect maybe a few lower 50s to be possible early next week. But on Saturday morning, we may also have a few upper 30s. For the Red River Farm Network, I'm meteorologist Drew Lerner.
15: 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I'm Roger McOwen. The Fifth Circuit recently vacated an FTC order ruling that the agency cannot use in-house judges for legal disputes. Building on a 2024 Supreme Court decision, the court held that claims mimicking common law require Article III federal courts. For ag, this is a lifeline against federal overreach. Agencies like the USDA and EPA often use internal forums to levy fines and penalties. This ruling provides a roadmap to demand neutral judges and stricter procedural requirements. Whether facing IRS fraud penalties or USDA disputes, you can now challenge in court, at least in the Fifth Circuit, administrative enforcement actions. This has been the Agricultural Law and Tax Report. I'm Roger McOwen.
1: Welcome to Inside Agriculture on the Red River Farm Network. Sugar beet growers across the Red River Valley should be preparing now for possible sugar beet root maggot pressure later this season. NDSU Extension entomologist Mark Botel says several traditional hotspot areas already being closely monitored following a resurgence in populations during 2025.
16: After a reduction in populations that occurred in 2024, we actually had some in the direction of a resurgence of populations in 2025. The hotspots from 2025 certainly should be watched pretty closely in 2026 here. We have identified several areas of concern and risk with regard to root maggot populations for this year. In North Dakota, we're looking at Auburn, Bozeman, Buxton, Cashel, Reynolds, St. Thomas, and Vesleyville. And then in Minnesota, Ada, Bora, Eldred, Lockhart, Rockwell, and the Glendon, Sabin area are also at highest risk this year.
1: Botel says cooler temperatures this spring have delayed degree day accumulations and may push peak root maggot fly activity back several days from normal.
16: I just looked at it this morning, and it suggests that we're probably running a little bit behind average on degree day accumulations, which probably isn't a huge surprise. We have had some pretty cool nights over the last few weeks, so about 5 days behind normal or average, and that suggests that we're maybe looking at peaks to push back from what they might normally occur between the 11th, 12th, 13th of June. And this is very early. I really want to caution that that's a very early forecast, that we would suggest that maybe June 16th to 18th across the valley from south to north.
1: Botel says NDSU, MINDAC, and American Crystal Sugar Company will continue posting root maggot fly counts 3 days a week throughout the season.
0: Zahner Ag Hedge Chief Market Strategist Ted Seifert says traders are positioning ahead of tomorrow's monthly cattle on feed report, with expectations once again pointing towards historically tight cattle supplies.
17: Look, all the numbers that we're estimating for cattle on feed for years now have been intrinsically bullish. But are they bullish versus, you know, what we had been thinking and so on and so forth? And, you know, in front of cattle on feed, without those numbers being shockingly bullish, I guess, or the expectations to be, I think you're getting a little bit of profit taking, a little bit of selling. And again, it kind of goes with the conflict off trade, really across the board.
0: Seifert says the cattle market also continues reacting heavily to technical chart signals. Checking markets this morning here in the overnight trade, we are down 2¾ cents for September Minneapolis wheat, 713.5. Chicago wheat September down 4.5, and KC wheat, the July contract, 4.5 down. July corn dropping 1¾ as we speak, 464. New crop 2¼ lower. July soybeans 2 down, 1197¾, and the new crop soybeans 1190¼. That's down by 3¼ cents. On the farm calendar, NDSU Extension hosting a junior beef producer workshop June 9th. It'll be held at the Carrington Research Extension Center. And the Buddy Conference going on in Fargo as part of Ag Tech Week June 9th and 10th. This is the Red River Farm Network.
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19: News this hour from Town Hall. I'm Rich Thomason. Following what happened in Venezuela, could Cuba be next? President Trump calling the indictment of former Cuban President Raul Castro a very big moment for Cuban Americans.
20: We have Cuba on our mind. Very important. A lot of problem for a lot of years, and this was a very big moment for people that, not only Cuban Americans, but people that came from Cuba, that want to go back to Cuba, people that want to see their family in Cuba. I think this is a very big day, very important day.
19: Castro's been indicted for the 1996 downing of civilian planes operated by Miami-based exiles. The indictment relates to Castro's alleged role in the shootdown of two small planes. They were operated by the exile group Brothers to the Rescue. The charges include murder and destruction of an airplane, acting AG Todd Blanch and other top Justice Department officials announcing the indictment at a Miami ceremony honoring those who were killed in the shootdown. There is never a shortage of conspiracy theories circulating about the nation's capital, and one of the latest ones has to do with a recent attack at a White House correspondence event.
21: The new poll finds nearly half of Democrats believe the shooting at the White House correspondence dinner in Washington, D.C. was staged. The Fox News poll finds 49% of Democrats think the assassination attempt on President Trump was arranged. Only 10% of Republicans think this. Laura Winters reporting.
19: Ukrainian drones have struck another Russian oil refinery, igniting a fire, sending up a massive plume of heavy black smoke. Ukrainian President Zelensky says the attack targeted the refinery that's more than 500 miles inside Russia. On Wall Street this morning, the Dow futures down 63 points. NASDAQ futures off 120. More on these stories, townhall.com.
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19: Deportation proceedings beginning in Israel for more than 400 international activists. They were detained after Israeli forces intercepted their Gaza flotilla in international waters.
5: It's expected that these activists, who come from some 40 countries, will be flown out to Turkey later. Israel's Prime Minister Benjamin Netanyahu has said he wants them to be deported as soon as possible. The activists were taken to an Israeli prison after arriving at the port of Ashdod. But it's a video shared by the far-right Israeli minister Itamar Ben-Gvir that triggered swift condemnation from countries including the UK, Italy, Ireland, Canada, Australia, Spain and Turkey. The minister heckles the activists, who are shown forced to kneel with their hands tied and their foreheads touching the floor. They are also seen being roughly handled by security forces.
19: And that is BBC correspondent Yolande Nell in Jerusalem. News and analysis, townhall.com. Elon Musk unveils plans for one of the biggest initial public offerings ever. It has to do with his money-losing space companies.
22: Documents filed show that SpaceX lost $2.6 billion from operations last year on $18.7 billion in revenue, and the losses kept piling up at the start of this year as well. Musk and certain other shareholders will receive shares in a special class of stock that gives them 10 votes for each share they hold. The stock sale could also make Musk a major owner who co-founded SpaceX in 2002, the world's first trillionaire. I'm Lisa Dwyer.
19: Senate Republicans are expected to abandon a proposal for $1 billion in security funding for the White House complex and the president's ballroom project. This after it failed to win enough party support on Capitol Hill. More on these stories, townhall.com.
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27: Here's your forecast from News Talk 1250 KBRF. Today mostly sunny with a high near 68, south-southeast wind 46 tonight. Then for Friday, partly sunny with a chance of showers, high of 60. Saturday, 66 in the afternoon with a slight chance of rain. And by Sunday, sunny and 78 86 and sunshine for Memorial Day Monday. That's your weather from News Talk 1250, KBRF.
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27: 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Fair, 48 with a southeast wind right now. 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Yesterday for Wednesday, got up to 63 for the high. 6:30 this morning, Michelle over in the 10-mile lake area reporting 43, had a high of 61 yesterday. Up in Pelican Rapids, John with 47 at 6:30 and a high of 63 yesterday. And Russell in Fergus Falls with 46. Air quality rated good today. Allergy forecast very low. Our tree pollen count is high. And temperature-wise, 1 year ago, May 21st, and a high of 48 and a low of 40.

0: Years of the new building focus on enriching the quality of life for animals in the Humane Society's care and showing the animals in their best light to get them into a loving home. One of the things the Humane Society will be able to do in the new space is a rescue readers program, where school-age kids can come in and read to the cats and dogs.
1: It's a bit of a change of enrichment that we haven't done in the past, but, you know, with our new space and the ability to have the public come in and be in that space, we're super excited about, you know, them being able to come in and, you know, practice their reading skills. You know, studies have shown it's a calming effect on the dogs and, you know, kids as well. So it's, you know, a lot of advantages to that.
0: The Humane Society will be holding a ribbon-cutting ceremony on June 26th to celebrate the new facility with the community. The parents of a student who brought THC candy to Horizon Middle School in Moorhead are under arrest. Multiple students became ill Monday after consuming the candy. Moorhead Area Public Schools Superintendent Brandon Lunick says that preventing drug use in schools begins at home.
2: Together, the two of us can't do this alone. We can continue to get and stand behind a microphone here, but at some point, we also need to realize that there's some practices that have to happen at home.
0: Moorhead Police Chief Chris Helmick agreed.
3: Okay, so this isn't necessarily a question about drug legality, but when you look at the fentanyl case that we discussed, as well as other things that were recovered in this house, yeah, that's a problem, not just for Moorhead, but for community in general.
0: Moorhead police say 40-year-old Martin Holst and 43-year-old Amanda Holst are jailed on felony charges. The kids living with them were referred to Clay County Social Services. Drivers can expect lane closures and delays on several state highways in west central Minnesota beginning this week, weather permitting. MnDOT says crews will be completing preventative maintenance seal coat projects that will extend the life of the pavement surface in the following areas: Highway 28 from Starbuck to Glenwood, Highway 55 from the Minnesota-North Dakota border to County Road 11, Highway 55 from Elbow Lake to the Grant-Douglas County line, and Highway 59 south of Detroit Lakes from Willow Street to Holbrook Road. At each location, crews will start by applying tack and rock, which will sit for 1 day. 1 to 2 days later, another crew will come back to apply fog seal. While crews are working, a pilot car and flaggers will control traffic, and drivers should plan for daily lane closures in the area. Drivers are urged to slow down and be alert for loose gravel and oil spraying in these areas. Once the seal coat portion of the projects are complete, crews will return a couple of weeks later to paint final striping. I'll be back with more KBRFradio.com news after this.
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0: KBRFradio.com news continues. A unanimous vote by the Minnesota State Board of Trustees raises average tuition by 6.25% across the system's 33 colleges and universities, spanning 54 campuses. The move follows last year's 5.5% tuition increase, when individual campuses saw hikes ranging from 4 to 8%, the largest jump for Minnesota State students since 2007. System leaders say the latest increase is tied to flat state funding, rising inflation, and growing operational expenses, including employee wages. The increases will affect tuition starting this fall. Trustees also approved Minnesota State's $2.5 billion budget for 2027 after the system faced a $32 million budget gap this year. While HCMC funding grabbed the headlines with the legislature, lawmakers also put $500 million into a reserve account to help financially strapped hospitals across Minnesota. DFL Senate Majority Leader Aaron Murphy tells MNN this is only a start.
6: We knew we needed to do more than just stabilize HCMC, because that hospital, critical access, statewide asset, is the canary in the coal mine. and what they are experiencing.

0: testing hospitals across the state are experiencing. So I wouldn't call what we've done as a Band-Aid. I would call it a stabilizing factor that gives us a little more time.
1: The agreement gives HCMC just over $200 million to stabilize the hospital now in the short term. Despite rising fuel costs, Memorial Day travel is expected to reach record levels this year. AAA spokeswoman Brenna Knapp.
2: And it may cause some travelers to shorten their trips, maybe delay plans, decide to do the trip, later in the summer. There are many, great road trip destinations that are within one tank of gas. We certainly will see people doing more shortened trips.
1: Minnesotans are estimated to travel at least 50 miles from home. For KBRFradio.com News, I'm Derek Sidian. 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
3: Here's your forecast from News Talk 1250 KBRF. Today, mostly sunny with a high near 68, south-southeast wind, 46 tonight. Then for Friday, partly sunny with a chance of showers, high of 60. Saturday, 66 in the afternoon with a slight chance of rain. And by Sunday, sunny and 78, 86 and sunshine for Memorial Day Monday. 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
5: Minnesota News Network, I'm Brent Palm. The woman at the center of the Feeding Our Future fraud case will be sentenced this morning in federal court. Amy Bach was convicted on multiple fraud charges tied to a scheme that stole about $250 million in child nutrition money during the pandemic. Prosecutors are seeking a 50-year prison sentence for Bach. Candidates for the Minnesota House and Senate will likely be talking about the anti-fraud legislation that passed this year. Carleton College political analyst Steve Scheer says lawmakers work together on this important issue.
6: Nobody's in favor of fraud in 2026 in Minnesota. And so the Inspector General legislation allows both parties to be on the right side of that issue.
5: The Medical Assistance Protection Act will add 11 new fraud investigators to the Attorney General's office. And the Twins beat the Astros 4-1 at Target Field. This is MNN.
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15: With SRN News, I'm Rich Thomason in Washington. President Trump calls the indictment of former Cuban President Raul Castro a very big moment for Cuban Americans. Castro indicted in the U.S. for the 1996 downing of civilian planes operated by Miami-based exiles. The new poll finds nearly half of Democrats believe the recent shooting at the White House Correspondents' Dinner in Washington, D.C. was staged. Ukrainian drones have struck another Russian oil refinery, igniting a fire, sending off a massive plume of heavy black smoke. Ukrainian President Zelensky says the attack targeted the refinery more than 500 miles inside Russia. Walmart delivering another quarter of impressive sales, but economic uncertainty has brought cautious financial outlooks from the nation's largest retailer. On Wall Street this morning, the Dow futures down 150 points. More details, srnnews.com.
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3: 720, good Thursday morning, 48 right now. Southeast wind at 12 miles an hour. We've got Craig Olson on the way talking sports on this Thursday morning and some more news headlines. An Immigration and Customs Enforcement agent charged in Minnesota during the controversial Operation Metro Surge is expected to turn himself in. According to the Minnesota Star Tribune, the agent, identified as Gregory Morgan Jr., faces two felony counts of second-degree assault after allegedly pointing a gun at motorists on a Twin Cities highway. Authorities issued a nationwide warrant for Morgan's arrest in April. His attorney says he plans to surrender and is cooperating with investigators. The case is part of a broader series of legal actions tied to Operation Metro Surge, a large-scale federal immigration crackdown in Minnesota that's drawn protests and multiple investigations into the conduct of agents. A Tennessee man jailed over a social media post about conservative activist Charlie Kirk has now won a major legal settlement, raising new questions about free speech and law enforcement. According to NBC News, Larry Bushart, a retired police officer, will receive $835,000 after spending 37 days in jail over Facebook memes he posted following Kirk's killing. Authorities claimed that one post, which referenced a past school shooting, caused fear in the community, but the felony charge was later dropped. Bushart's case stands out as a rare instance where online speech led to criminal prosecution, and he argued in court that his constitutional rights were violated. In a statement, Bushart said, quote, "My First Amendment rights have been vindicated," calling free participation in public debate essential to democracy. The settlement comes amid a broader national debate over how far authorities can go in policing speech on social media. Two police officers who fought Capitol rioters on January 6th are now suing to block a $1.7 billion fund tied to President Donald Trump's IRS settlement, calling it unlawful and dangerous. According to CBS News, former Capitol Police Officer Harry Dunn and D.C. Officer Daniel Hodges argue the so-called anti-weaponization fund could end up paying people involved in the attack, including those later pardoned. In their lawsuit, the officers warn the plan could, quote, make payments to, among other, Proud Boys and January 6th rioters, potentially putting taxpayer money in the hands of people who assaulted police. They're asking a federal judge to block the fund entirely, arguing that no law clearly authorizes it and that it could expose them to further harm. The Justice Department says the fund is meant to compensate people who claim they were wrongly targeted by past investigations, but have not yet detailed who will qualify. A new report for Congress suggests the U.S. military may have suffered significant aviation losses during the war with Iran. According to NDTV, a congressional research service found at least 42 American aircraft were lost or damaged, including fighter jets, drones, and support aircraft. The report, based on Pentagon statements and open source information, says the total could still change due to classification and ongoing operations. Among the aircraft listed, F-15 and F-35 fighter jets, refueling tankers, and at least two dozen MQ-9 Reaper drones, which accounted for the largest share of losses. The Pentagon has not released a full official tally, and the report notes the figures are compiled from publicly available data rather than a single confirmed assessment. And a school district in Tennessee has removed Alex Haley's Pulitzer Prize-winning novel Roots from library shelves, sparking debate over book bans and how history is taught. Officials in Knox County Schools say the decision was based on a single passage that reviewers determined was not age-appropriate under state law. The removal follows Tennessee's Age-Appropriate Materials Act, which restricts books containing sexual content or violence in school libraries. District leaders say the move is not a judgment on the book's historical value, but a legal requirement. Their critics argue that taking Roots off shelves limits access to a foundational story about slavery and Black American history. The book can still be taught in some classes, but will no longer be available for general student access in school libraries. 7:25, and let's turn to sports on this Thursday morning. I'm going to have some sunshine again today with a high of 68. We're at 50 now. Let's bring in Greg Olson. Good morning.
16: Good morning, Greg. Welcome to a Thursday and the final day of the regular season for the Fergus Falls boys golf team, or boys baseball team, and the final day of the conference season for the boys golf team. So a couple of final things here, and you get a lot of those in May in sports and in other things. So today the Otter baseball team has a big game at Albany because they're jockeying for seeding position, which will determine their first-round opponent in the upcoming tournament. Next Monday, the section tournament begins. But the Otters are battling Albany today on the road, and Albany is a team that is right above the Otters in the QRF rankings, which determine the seeding process. They have identical records, but Albany has a 1/10 of a point lead in the QRF rankings, so a win by the Otters would catapult them above Albany and possibly as high as the number 6 seed. Right now they can finish anywhere from 6 to 8, depending on how the games come out here on the final day of the regular season. So by tomorrow night, we'll have the seeding information and know who the Otters play and where they play on either Monday or Tuesday. If they wind up with the number 8 seed, they'll have a play-in game on Monday, and that would be most likely at home against Detroit Lakes, the way it's looking. But if they finish either 6 or 7, they would travel on Tuesday for their first round game, in all likelihood to either Wilmer or Little Falls. So there's a lot to be determined after today's games are in the books. And of course, Otter playoff baseball will be coming your way on 977 FM, starting whenever they start, either Monday or Tuesday on the schedule, so we'll keep you posted on that. It's also the final day of the conference championship in boys golf. Yesterday was day one at Craigens in Brainerd, and in that first day of competition, Brainerd had a 3-stroke lead over Alexandria, and Detroit Lakes is 4 strokes back, so pretty good competition at the top for the teams, and Fergus Falls stands 8th. They trail Ricori by 3 strokes and Sauk Rapids by 8. So Travis Johnson hoping his guys can leapfrog over those two teams and get up a couple of more places here in the Central Lakes Conference Championship meet today, as round 2 is at Blackberry Ridge near Sartell. Junior Jared Kennedy led the Otters. He had a 7-over par 78, which was good for 28th place, and senior Quentin Keel and junior Caden Zender share 33rd place after shooting rounds of 79. Simon McGovern shot an 84, and Reese Kruger came in with an 86 to close out the scoring for the Otters on day one of the Central Lakes Conference Championship. And also today, the Fergus Falls softball team will play an elimination game. They will be at Hutchinson for a 4:30 start today in the Section 8-3A tournament. So that's one of several softball games on the local schedule around the area today. The other games in Section 8 have Wilmer at Sartell and Sauk Rapids Rice at Ricori in the winner's bracket. Elimination game other than the Otter game is Detroit Lakes at Little Falls today. In Section 6A today, it is New York Mills at Border West, Browerville at West Central area, and Upsala at Parker's Prairie. And I haven't seen the outcome of the Rothsay-Brandon-Evansville game yet, but the winner of that game would play at Swanville today. And in Section 8-2A, elimination games, Thief River Falls at Holly, War Road at Park Rapids area. And in the championship bracket, Breckenridge is at DGF and Wadena Deer Creek at Roseau as the softball playoffs continue today. Well, let's take a time out. We'll come back and visit the Twins and the NBA and NHL playoffs and update you on all that on the other side of the break as Talkin' Sports continues on News Talk 1250 KBRF.
3: Here's your forecast from News Talk 1250 KBRF. Today, mostly sunny with a high near 68, south-southeast wind, 46 tonight. And for Friday, partly sunny with a chance of showers, high of 60. Saturday, 66 in the afternoon with a slight chance of rain. And by Sunday, sunny and 78, 86 and sunshine for Memorial Day Monday. 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
3: 7:31, it's 50 right now. Back to Craig Olson, talking sports.
16: Now, Joe Ryan had one of those days yesterday where they just couldn't touch him. I mean, there's one hard hit ball based on, you know, all the stats that are available out there now, and only one hard hit ball all day. That was by former Twin Christian Vasquez, who lined an RBI single up the middle for the only run of the game for the Astros. The other three hits that Ryan allowed yesterday were a leadoff blooper by Jeremy Pena and a couple of weakly hit infield singles. And on top of that, the slight contact, he didn't walk anybody in the game. And 71 of the 99 pitches that he threw were strikes. So that was just one of those days where Joe Ryan was in a zone. He matched his career high with 12 strikeouts over six innings and gave the Twins a chance to get the win and the series win, and they did. Rookie Andrew Morris came on and pitched a perfect ninth innings for his first career save. Twins have now won three of their last four series. And how many times have we said it over the years? All you have to do is win series. Well, they've been doing that. And 5-4 homestand, and now on the road for 10 straight. So this is a huge stretch, too, for the Twins. They open with three games against the Red Sox and then four against the White Sox. So they're going to be seeing a lot of Sox here the next 7 days. They're off today, but Connor Prelip will start the opener of that Red Sox series tomorrow night at Fenway Park in Boston. In addition to the good pitching yesterday, Twins had a couple of pretty good performances at the plate as well. Victor Caratini hit a solo home run in the second inning, and Caratini, of course, was with the Astros last year, but he signed a two-year, $14 million contract with the Twins in the offseason. Now he's a regular catcher because of the injury to Ryan Jeffers. So it always feels good to go deep, but especially when you go deep against your former team, right? And I think Caratini felt pretty good about that. But then Ryan Kreidler hit a three-run homer yesterday to really get the Twins going in that win. 4-1 victory over the Astros. So Cleveland has been red hot in the division. Remember, it was only a week ago that they were at 500 and nobody was above 500 in the division. Well, now Cleveland is 7 games over the 500 mark. They are on a 5-game winning streak. And they hold a 3-game edge on the White Sox, who are second in the division. And the Twins are 5.5 back in third place at 23-27. And then you have Detroit and Kansas City, 8.5 out, tied for fourth place with records of 20-30. So the whole division has been kind of not impressive, but except for Cleveland now on a nice roll. So the Twins, danger here with a 10-game road trip. You don't want to have a bad road trip and fall further behind with the Guardians as hot as they are. So they need to have a good road trip, and it starts tomorrow in Boston. NBA last night, the Thunder won 122-113 to pull even in their Western Conference series against the Spurs. And that's a game apiece. And the Eastern Conference series between the Knicks and the Cavaliers resumes tonight with the Knicks up 1-0 and favored by 6.5 points in that game. And the Western Conference final series is underway in the Stanley Cup playoffs. The Golden Knights beat the Avalanche last night 4-2 in Game 1. Vegas takes a 1-0 lead in the series. Carolina will host Montreal in Game 1 of the Eastern Conference final series tonight. And, Greg, that's Talkin' Sports on this Thursday morning.
17: And we thank Craig Olson at 7:35. Good Thursday morning. It's 50 right now, 68 in the afternoon. We'll look at the full forecast, even a peek into the Memorial Day weekend right after your Thursday morning. KBRFRadio.com News.
1: For KBRFRadio.com News, I'm Derek Sidian. The new Humane Society of Ottertail County building is almost complete. Executive Director Chris Cannon says that in late May and early June, shelter staff and volunteers are going to be very busy with the big move.
18: We're like the duck on water, you know, calm on the surface, and the feet are just going crazy underneath the surface, because we're going to start doing our own pieces, you know, moving out there piece by piece.
1: The features of the new building focus on enriching the quality of life for animals in the Humane Society's care and showing the animals in their best light to get them into a loving home. One of the things the Humane Society will be able to do in the new space is a rescue readers program, where school-age kids can come in and read to the cats and dogs.
18: It's a bit of a change of enrichment that we haven't done in the past, but, you know, with our new space and the ability to have the public come in and be in that space, we're super excited about, you know, them being able to come in and, you know, practice their reading skills. You know, studies have shown it's a calming effect on the dogs and, you know, kids as well. So it's, you know, a lot of advantages to that.
1: The Humane Society will be holding a ribbon-cutting ceremony on June 26th to celebrate the new facility with the community. The parents of a student who brought THC candy to Horizon Middle School in Moorhead are under arrest. Multiple students became ill Monday after consuming the candy. Moorhead Area Public Schools Superintendent Brandon Lunick says that preventing drug use in schools begins at home.
19: Together, the two of us can't do this alone. We can continue to get and stand behind a microphone here, but at some point we also need to realize that there's some practices that have to happen at home.
1: Moorhead Police Chief Chris Helmick agreed.
20: Okay, so this isn't necessarily a question about drug legality, but when you look at the fentanyl case that we discussed, as well as other things that were recovered in this house, yeah, that's a problem, not just for Moorhead, but for community in general.
1: Moorhead police say 40-year-old Barton Holst and 43-year-old Amanda Holst are jailed on felony charges. The kids living with them were referred to Clay County Social Services. Drivers can expect lane closures and delays on several state highways in west central Minnesota beginning this week, weather permitting. MnDOT says crews will be completing preventative maintenance seal coat projects that will extend the life of the pavement surface in the following areas: Highway 28 from Starbuck to Glenwood, Highway 55 from the Minnesota-North Dakota border to County Road 11, Highway 55 from Elbow Lake to the Grant-Douglas County line, and Highway 59 south of Detroit Lakes from Willow Street to Holbrook Road. At each location, crews will start by applying tack and rock, which will sit for 1 day. 1 to 2 days later, another crew will come back to apply fog seal. While crews are working, a pilot car and flaggers will control traffic, and drivers should plan for daily lane closures in the area. Drivers are urged to slow down and be alert for loose gravel and oil spraying in these areas. Once the seal coat portion of the projects are complete, crews will return a couple of weeks later to paint final striping. I'll be back with more KBRFradio.com news after this.
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1: KBRFradio.com news continues. A unanimous vote by the Minnesota State Board of Trustees raises average tuition by 6.25% across the system's 33 colleges and universities, spanning 54 campuses. The move follows last year's 5.5% tuition increase, when individual campuses saw hikes ranging from 4 to 8%, the largest jump for Minnesota State students since 2007. System leaders say the latest increase is tied to flat state funding, rising inflation, and growing operational expenses, including employee wages. The increases will affect tuition starting this fall. Trustees also approved Minnesota State's $2.5 billion budget for 2027 after the system faced a $32 million budget gap this year. While HCMC funding grabbed the headlines with the legislature, lawmakers also put $500 million into a reserve account to help financially strapped hospitals across Minnesota. DFL Senate Majority Leader Aaron Murphy tells MNN this is only a start.
23: We knew we needed to do more than just stabilize HCMC because that hospital, critical access, statewide asset, is the canary in the coal mine and what they are experiencing, hospitals across the state are experiencing. So I wouldn't call what we've done as a Band-Aid. I would call it a stabilizing factor that gives us a little more time.
1: The agreement gives HCMC just over $200 million to stabilize the hospital now in the short term. Despite rising fuel costs, Memorial Day travel is expected to reach record levels this year. AAA spokeswoman Brenna Knapp.
2: And it may cause some travelers to shorten their trips, maybe delay plans, decide to do the trip, later in the summer. There are many, great road trip destinations that are within one tank of gas. We certainly will see people doing more shortened trips.
1: Minnesotans are estimated to travel at least 50 miles from home. For KBRFradio.com news, I'm Derek Sidian. 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
3: Here's your forecast from News Talk 1250 KBRF. Today mostly sunny with a high near 68, south-southeast wind. 46 tonight. Then for Friday, partly sunny with a chance of showers, high of 60. Saturday, 66 in the afternoon with a slight chance of rain. And by Sunday, sunny and 78, 86 and sunshine for Memorial Day Monday. That's your weather from News Talk 1250, KBRF.
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5: With the Wall Street Business Report, I'm Bill Alexander. The U.S. stock market bounced back Wednesday after pressure eased on Wall Street from the bond market and oil prices gave back some of their big gains. President Donald Trump signed an executive order that requires banks to take a closer look at the citizenship of their customers, a new measure in his administration's push to clamp down on people living in the country illegally. Samsung Electronics Labor Union said it will hold off on launching a planned strike and put a tentative wage deal with management to a vote, alleviating immediate concerns about the operation of the world's largest memory chip maker. Practically all of the largest oil refineries in central Russia have fully stopped or significantly reduced fuel production, the result of large-scale Ukrainian drone attacks. According to reports, the combined capacity of Russian facilities that have partially or fully halted operations exceeds 83 million metric tons per year. That's about 238,000 tons per day. For the Wall Street Business Report, I'm Bill Alexander in Washington.
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15: With SRN News, I'm Rich Thomason in Washington. Could Cuba be the next domino to fall? President Trump calls the indictment of former Cuban President Raul Castro a very big moment for Cuban Americans.
6: We have Cuba on our mind. Very important. Been a lot of problem for a lot of years, and this was a big, I think it was a very big moment for people that, not only Cuban Americans, but people that came from Cuba, that want to go back to Cuba, people that want to see their family in Cuba. I think this is a very big day, very important day.
15: Castro, indicted for the 1996 downing of civilian planes operated by Miami-based exiles, the indictment relates to Castro's alleged role in the shootdown of two small planes operated by the exile group Brothers to the Rescue. Castro was Cuba's defense minister at the time. The charges include murder and the destruction of an airplane. Acting Attorney General Todd Blanche and other top Justice Department officials made the announcement at a Miami ceremony honoring those who were killed in the shootdown. Never a shortage of conspiracy theories circulating around the nation's capital. One of the latest has to do with a recent attack at a White House correspondence event.
7: The new poll finds nearly half of Democrats believe the shooting at the White House correspondence dinner in Washington, D.C. was staged. The Fox News poll finds 49% of Democrats think the assassination attempt on President Trump was arranged. Only 10% of Republicans think this. Laura Winters reporting.
15: Ukrainian drones have struck another Russian refinery, igniting a fire, sending up massive plumes of heavy black smoke. Ukrainian President Zelensky says the attack targeted the refinery more than 500 miles inside Russia. On Wall Street, the Dow futures down 150 points. NASDAQ futures off 144. This is SRN News.
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12: The lake trout, the brown trout, and the steelhead are shallow right now. 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You can catch them with just the gear you have, plus a few inline trolling boards. Now, in Minnesota, you can use two lines. In Wisconsin, you can use three. Now, in Minnesota, if you get within 100 yards of a river mouth, you have to be down to one rod. In most cases, trolling those shorelines, you can use two rods. So if you have three anglers in the boat, that's six lures out behind the boat. And that's why you use the inline trolling boards. It spreads the lures out behind the boat. And so you can fish a lot of rigs and you can get a lot of different lures out there and figure out what those fish want. So if you've got a boat that you can troll down to about 1.5 to 2.5 miles an hour, get some inline trolling boards, use the rods and reels that you have, and get up to Lake Superior and take advantage of the situation. This is from the pages of the Outdoor News.
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3: At 7:54, good Thursday morning, 52 right now. Southeast wind, 15 miles an hour. Mostly sunny and 68 today. 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
0: Thank you, Greg. Good morning, everyone. Every Thursday, we are joined by Kevin Swenson, who is the director of golf at Pebble Lake Golf Course in Fergus Falls. And we talk about things that are happening at Pebble Lake. And boy, you get to this time of the year, Kevin, and things are really happening, and it looks like the weather's going to start cooperating a little more too, which is always what you hope for, right?
1: Oh, for sure. The forecast 10 day after after tomorrow looks awesome.
0: Absolutely.
1: Right into summer as usual.
0: I like that. Yeah, and a lot of guys, I'm sure, guys and gals getting ready for a fun summer of golf at Pebble Lake. And before I get into some of the topics we were talking about covering today, just an update, if you could, on the conditions at the course. You know, it's been so up and down weather-wise, it's just been so weird. But how's the course handling all this?
1: You know what? Chris and his staff are everything is mowed. It's not, usually we're a little wet because we're heavy soil golf course. You know, we're not sand-based like some of them around the lakes and whatnot. But the course... you know, went through the winter well. There's a couple spots that are the poena grass needs a lot of heat. So hopefully those parts will be popping next week when it gets in the 80s. But overall, the course is fantastic, and the greens are in great shape, which is what we're known for. We build our reputation on our greens, and the course is really good, very playable, and no temporaries, which is usually happens on hole 15 every year. And it's been very good. So I know the players that have been playing like it, and we just started a bunker renovation and cleaning up some of our bunkers that we haven't had a chance to do over the last few years, and adding new sand and whatnot. So the course is fantastic.
0: Awesome. And do you have some new hours to talk about?
1: Yes, we're coming out of May, and of course we had a frost delay yesterday of all things already in the end of May. But approaching Memorial Weekend, our hours do change. And starting Friday, Saturday, Sunday, the first tee times are out at 6:30, providing there's no frost. And the pro shop is open till 8 o'clock. We have a new range ball vending machine that was donated by the member guest committee at Pebble Lake. And that's going to increase our hours on the driving range. People can come up and get range balls and get baskets out of the machine on the west side of the deck up until 9 o'clock at night and use their debit cards, and they can practice late beyond the pro shop hours. So that's something new this year as well.
0: All right. And you had your first ace of the season?
1: First ace on last Sunday, and it was cold and windy. Had a group of eight guys that were here for, supporting Chris Tungseth when he was in town last weekend, and they came and played golf Sunday morning. And Taylor Lemke, who is a Fergus Falls native, ace number eight, first one of the season, with a smooth 7-iron into the wind from 144 yards. So congrats to Taylor in getting the first ace of the year.
0: And we have the Otters competing, the boys, today at the Central Lakes Conference Championship meet there in at Blackberry Ridge today. We're at Cragen's yesterday. That Otter season is winding down, too.
1: Yeah, they're all the schools are waiting for subsections and sections coming next week, and getting their last bit of regular season travel in this week and before the weekend. So, yeah, their season and school's winding down, and then we get into the heavy lifting in the tournament season.
0: Yeah, exactly. So we'll have a lot to talk about there in the coming couple of weeks as well. So I shorted you last week. We didn't get a tip in. So I'm going to give you plenty of time to give us your tip of the day.
1: Well, the tip of the day is a combination of swing temp and tempo. So last week was windy, of course, and it was awful wind. And then it's supposed to be breezy today and tomorrow with a little bit of rain tomorrow. But when you're coming to the course, you know, you're practicing, you know, into the wind, people swing a little harder. They feel like they have to power it through the wind, which is a total opposite. You got to slow things down and work on that tempo. When it's breezy, you swing easy. It's just that's how it works in the wind.
0: Good thing to remember. I like that. Breezy, swing easy. Okay. That's easy to remember. All right. Kevin, we appreciate you. It's going to be a busy Memorial Day weekend, and hopefully the weather does heat up. The forecast looks good, and we'll look forward to talking again next Thursday.
1: Yeah, it sounds great. You have a great Memorial weekend.
0: All right. Kevin Swenson, the director of golf at Pebble Lake Golf Course. And just before we leave you this morning, I'll give you the update from the Central Lakes Conference tournament, boys golf tournament yesterday at Cragans. The leading team is Brainerd, the host team. They have a three-stroke lead over Alexandria. Detroit Lakes is four strokes back, and the Otters stand eighth. And they trail seventh place for Corey by three strokes and sixth place Sauk Rapids Rice by eight. Head coach Travis Johnson hoping his team can leapfrog over those two teams today. Junior Jared Kennedy led the Otters with a 7-over par 78 yesterday. And that's a look at sports this morning.
2: And we thank Craig Olson. Craig Olson Sports brought to you by Haugrud Law Office and Pebble Lake Golf. It's 8 o'clock. High today of 68, and right now at our studio.
5: Breaking news this hour from Town Hall. Amrit Thomason. Insisting he's in no rush to make a deal with Iran, President Trump tells reporters, we're going to give this one shot. Mr. Trump insisting he will not be pressured into making a deal, even with the crucial midterm elections fast approaching. Iran is currently reviewing the latest American proposal for ending hostilities. Meanwhile, on Capitol Hill, the House is preparing for a vote on a Democratic-sponsored resolution that would force the president to quit the war. Previous votes on similar resolutions have repeatedly failed, but the Democrats hope for a different outcome this time. The White House argues that the requirements of the War Powers Resolution of 1973 do not apply in this case because there is a ceasefire with Iran. Former Cuban President Raul Castro has been indicted in the U.S. for his alleged role in the 1996 downing of civilian aircraft operated by Miami-based exiles.
16: As alleged in the indictment, Raul Castro and five co-defendants participated in a conspiracy that ended with Cuban military aircraft firing missiles at those civilian planes and killing four Americans.
5: Acting Attorney General Todd Blanche, he says Castro was Cuba's defense minister at the time of the shootdown.
16: This is a show indictment. This is an indictment because we expect that there was a warrant issued for his arrest. So we expect that he will show up here by his own will or by another way.
5: President Trump calls the indictment of Castro a very big moment for Cuban Americans. Speedy deliveries and lower prices gave Walmart a nice bottom-line boost in its latest quarter. However, the nation's largest retailer is cautious about what to expect for the balance of the year, citing an atmosphere of economic uncertainty. On Wall Street, stock futures in the red. The Dow futures are down 149 points. More on these stories, townhall.com.
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5: More fallout in the UK from the Jeffrey Epstein saga. It follows the release of some
6: sensitive government documents.
7: The release makes available confidential papers related to the former Prince Andrew's appointment as trade envoy, just months after lawmakers accused the King's brother of putting his friendship with Jeffrey Epstein ahead of the nation. The move followed the US Justice Department's release of millions of pages of documents related to Epstein, files showing how the wealthy financier used an international web of rich, powerful friends to gain influence and sexually exploit young women and girls. Nowhere has the fallout from the document release been felt more strongly than in the UK, where the scandal has raised questions about the way power is wielded by the aristocracy, senior politicians, and influential businessmen, known collectively as the establishment. I'm Charles de Ledesma.
6: European Union's Executive Commission has cut its economic growth outlook, predicting higher inflation due to higher energy prices. News and analysis, townhall.com. One of Rupert Murdoch's kids is, in effect, following in his father's footsteps.
8: 53-year-old James Murdoch has struck a deal with Vox Media, that's V-O-X, to acquire the Vox editorial brand, their podcast network, and New York Magazine. The move suggests that the younger son of Rupert Murdoch is building his own media empire. James is known to have less conservative views than his father. His media company, Lupa Systems, will be taking over verticals like The Cut, Vulture, and Grub Street. Vox CEO Jim Bankoff will lead the new company. The deal does not include Eater, Pop Sugar, SB Nation, The Dodo, or The Verge. Financial details were not immediately disclosed. The New York Times cited sources saying it was more than $300 million. I'm Jennifer King.
6: Elon Musk announcing plans for one of the biggest sales of stock to the public ever will be shares in his space company, SpaceX. Again, on Wall Street this hour, the NASDAQ futures down 167 points. More on these stories, townhall.com.
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3: Here's your forecast from News Talk 1250 KVRF. Today mostly sunny with a high near 68, south-southeast wind 46 tonight. Then for Friday, partly sunny with a chance of showers, high of 60. Saturday, 66 in the afternoon with a slight chance of rain. And by Sunday, sunny and 78, 86 and sunshine for Memorial Day Monday. That's your weather from News Talk 1250 KVRF.
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2: 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Yesterday, for Wednesday, got up to 63 for the high. This morning at 6:30, Michelle, 10 Mile Lake Air, reporting 43 after 61 in the afternoon. And at 6:30 this morning, John in Pelican Rapids with 47 and a high of 63 yesterday. Currently, at our Fergus Falls studios, we've got 54 on our way up to 68. Air quality rated good today. The allergy forecast very low. The tree pollen count is high. And temperature-wise, looking at the almanac for 1 year ago, May 21st, high of 48, low of 41. 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
9: For KBRFradio.com News, I'm Derek Sidian. The new Humane Society of Ottertail County building is almost complete. Executive Director Chris Cannon says that in late May and early June, shelter staff and volunteers are going to be very busy with the big move.
15: More like the duck on

0: to come in and, you know, practice their reading skills. You know, studies have shown it's a calming effect on the dogs and, you know, kids as well. So it's, you know, a lot of advantages to that.
1: The Humane Society will be holding a ribbon-cutting ceremony on June 26th to celebrate the new facility with the community. The parents of a student who brought THC candy to Horizon Middle School in Moorhead are under arrest. Multiple students became ill Monday after consuming the candy. Moorhead Area Public Schools Superintendent Brandon Lunick says that preventing drug use in schools begins at home.
2: Together, the two of us can't do this alone. We can continue to get and stand behind a microphone here, but at some point, we also need to realize that there's some practices that have to happen at home.
1: Moorhead Police Chief Chris Helmick agreed.
3: Okay, so this isn't necessarily a question about drug legality, but when you look at the fentanyl case that we discussed, as well as other things that were recovered in this house, yeah, that's a problem, not just for Moorhead, but for community in general.
1: Moorhead police say 40-year-old Martin Holst and 43-year-old Amanda Holst are jailed on felony charges. The kids living with them were referred to Clay County Social Services. Drivers can expect lane closures and delays on several state highways in west central Minnesota beginning this week, weather permitting. MnDOT says crews will be completing preventative maintenance seal coat projects that will extend the life of the pavement surface in the following areas: Highway 28 from Starbuck to Glenwood, Highway 55 from the Minnesota-North Dakota border to County Road 11, Highway 55 from Elbow Lake to the Grant-Douglas County line, and Highway 59 south of Detroit Lakes from Willow Street to Holbrook Road. At each location, crews will start by applying tack and rock, which will sit for 1 day. 1 to 2 days later, another crew will come back to apply fog seal. While crews are working, a pilot car and flaggers will control traffic, and drivers should plan for daily lane closures in the area. Drivers are urged to slow down and be alert for loose gravel and oil spraying in these areas. Once the seal coat portion of the projects are complete, crews will return a couple of weeks later to paint final striping. I'll be back with more KBRFradio.com news after this.
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1: KBRFradio.com news continues. A unanimous vote by the Minnesota State Board of Trustees raises average tuition by 6.25% across the system's 33 colleges and universities, spanning 54 campuses. The move follows last year's 5.5% tuition increase, when individual campuses saw hikes ranging from 4 to 8%. The largest jump for Minnesota State students since 2007. System leaders say the latest increase is tied to flat state funding, rising inflation, and growing operational expenses, including employee wages. The increases will affect tuition starting this fall. Trustees also approved Minnesota State's $2.5 billion budget for 2027 after the system faced a $32 million budget gap this year. While HCMC funding grabbed the headlines with the legislature, lawmakers also put $500 million into a reserve account to help financially strapped hospitals across Minnesota. DFL Senate Majority Leader Aaron Murphy tells MNN this is only a start.
8: We knew we needed to do more than just stabilize HCMC, because that hospital, critical access, statewide asset, is the canary in the coal mine, and what they are experiencing, hospitals across the state are experiencing. So I wouldn't call what we've done as a Band-Aid. I would call it a stabilizing factor that gives us a little more time.
1: The agreement gives HCMC just over $200 million to stabilize the hospital now in the short term. Despite rising fuel costs, Memorial Day travel is expected to reach record levels this year. AAA spokeswoman Brenna Knapp.
9: and it may cause some travelers to shorten their trips, maybe delay plans.

0: decide to do the trip, later in the summer. There are many, great road trip destinations that are within one tank of gas. We certainly will see people doing more shortened trips.
1: Minnesotans are estimated to travel at least 50 miles from home. For KBRFradio.com News, I'm Derek Sidian. 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
2: Here's your forecast from News Talk 1250 KBRF. Today, mostly sunny with a high near 68, south-southeast wind, 46 tonight. And for Friday, partly sunny with a chance of showers, high of 60. Saturday, 66 in the afternoon with a slight chance of rain. And by Sunday, sunny and 78, 86 and sunshine for Memorial Day Monday. 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
7: Well, a good Thursday morning to you. It's 8:17, and right now at our Fergus Falls studios, we've got 54, mostly sunny, and 68 for the high today. We've been enjoying this week a longtime radio tradition here at KBRF with our good friends in Rotary, and that's Rotary Radio Days, a favorite tongue twister, too, if you want to test that out. And we've been visiting with the Sunrise Rotarians, telling us about all of their work and what's keeping them busy, and it's so fun to hear all of the different stories and some fun testimonies, too. We've got Rebecca Peterson back in studio with us. How long have you been in Rotary, Rebecca?
8: Well, I joined Rotary actually when I moved over to Duluth back in 2011.
7: Yeah.
8: I had been with Kiwanis here in Fergus Falls.
7: Mm-hmm.
8: And there's a Kiwanis club in Duluth, but Rotary seems to be the thing. And there are about five or six Rotary clubs, and everybody wanted me to join. And the one that spoke to me was the eco-friendly Rotary Club, and they did lots of environmental projects on the North Shore. So,
7: well, yeah, that's
8: I got started there, and I thought, wow, this is really cool. I love what Rotary does, both locally and internationally. So,
7: yeah,
8: you know, it is an international organization. And there's so much going on around the world, like the eradication of polio and taking care of people in other countries, but also in your own backyard.
7: Yeah, isn't that an interesting balance that as humans,
8: yeah,
7: it's important to consider. And I suppose depending who you ask in Rotary, what are you working on right now? It could be some project across the ocean, or like you said, it could be in Fergus Falls.
8: Absolutely. And so you've probably heard a lot about our Fergus Falls projects.
7: Mm-hmm.
8: And today I was given the task of talking about our international projects, which have become quite robust in the past year. And so do you want to launch into that?
7: Go. Yeah. Tell us what you got.
8: So it's pretty fun because this year we've had somebody from our club go to Zimbabwe, and three people from our club go to Bolivia. And so years ago when Don Westra was in our club, he started working on a tractor project in Zimbabwe. Farming, agriculture, that was his jam. And in the years that have followed, Rudd Wasson has picked up the baton, if you will. And this year we raised money to help them do some tractor upgrades and repair. Then Karen Terry has been really interested in, they both have been to Zimbabwe in the past, helping them with their new clinic. They had an issue where people on one side of the river had to cross the river for health care. And, I mean, the river sometimes is dangerous and deep. There are alligators. There are reasons why you wouldn't want to cross, but your
7: health. It's a real obstacle.
8: Yeah.
7: Literally.
8: Yeah. So they built another clinic on the other side of the river. Okay. And this year, she and a good friend of ours, Molly Stoddard, went to Zimbabwe for almost a month.
7: Wow.
8: And, you know, checked in with how the projects were going, got to know the people. It was really hot. They showed lots of great pictures. The food was great. The people were so friendly.
7: I bet.
8: And so happy to see them. And then also three of our members, Don and Teresa and Ken, went to Bolivia where there's a building project going on there, Mano a Mano. And they traveled there earlier this year with other Rotary clubs from Canada, and our Fergus Falls Noon Rotary Club has gotten involved there.
7: Mm-hmm.
8: And that building project is well underway. So, lots going on.
7: Good stuff.
8: And then the rest of us hold down the fort here in Fergus Falls, and we do things like Rotary readers to the second graders at McKinley and Adopt a Highway out past the YMCA. We pack backpacks for kids, you know.
7: Yeah, that's a big one.
8: Yeah.
7: Mm-hmm.
8: And a few years ago, we did a bike project. I don't know if you remember this, but we raised money to buy bikes for kids who didn't have bikes.
7: Yeah.
8: That was such a joyful time.
7: I bet. That is fun. Do you like rubbing elbows with other Rotarians from different clubs and different parts of the country?
8: It's good. I think a few of us went over to the district conference in Duluth this year and got to know a bunch of people there.
7: Okay.
8: It's also interesting. One of my coworkers is a Kiwanian, and he took me to a Kiwanis meeting over in Moorhead. And, of course, they gave me a lot of grief because I'm a Rotarian.
7: It's like crossing lines in gang turf, isn't it?
8: Yeah, or something like that. And then I sat at a table at the hospital gala with a bunch of Kiwanis folks, and they're like, she used to be with Kiwanis, and then she moved to Rotary, but
7: they're going to tease you.
8: We all do great service, so.
7: What do you think, but we just got a minute or two left here as we talk about the importance of Rotary in the community, around the world, but for the person on a person level, you know, these fraternal organizations and service organizations in our community, why are they important, and what's the future of these groups, do you think?
8: I'm sorry, we only have 2 minutes, because I could take a half hour on this subject.
7: Yeah.
8: I never used to think of myself as a service club joiner.
7: Mm-hmm.
8: And when I got involved, it's not just a great way to meet people, but it's a really great way to get involved in your community. And, you know, civic engagement is so important in our lives and to our communities. But add to that, I've been doing a lot of research. There's a guy named Robert Putnam who did Bowling Alone, the book that, you know, people are spending too much time alone. And as we get older, we don't have a network, a social network.
7: Yeah. And I think coronavirus helped accelerate that.
8: Oh, terribly.
7: In some ways, too.
8: Yeah.
7: With just how we do community and we do life with one another. So,
8: and, you know, if you read anything about Blue Zones, it's a group of people who live to be centenarians, you know, over 100 years old. Part of the 9 items that make their longevity, one of them is a strong social network.
7: Yeah.
8: And so these are people like at a service club that come together every week and they have fellowship together, just like your church.
7: We're wired for community. If folks are interested in putting their toe in the water and doing some of the things that you've been talking about, Rebecca, how does one go about joining Rotary or at least taking a look?
8: Yeah. Well, I'll give you like a really quick way to do it. Show up at 7 a.m. on Tuesday mornings. We meet at Toast. We get a great breakfast every week, something different. And as our guest, you get a great breakfast, too. You get to check us out. We have a speaker every week. And if we don't have a speaker, that means we are visiting something cool like Prairie Wetlands or the new mill across the street. But check us out. Get a kind of a feel, a vibe for the club.
7: Yeah.
8: Or you can call me or Red Wasson. We kind of are the membership committee, but we can help you get involved.
7: Fun. Well, I sure appreciate you taking the time to stop by and all that you do for Rotary in our community.
8: Thank you.
7: And that's Rebecca Peterson with us this morning on Rotary Radio Days. We've got Craig Olson Sports on the way next.
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7: It's 8:25, good Thursday morning, right into sports, and we bring back Craig Olson.
9: And the Central Lakes Conference boys golf teams all were at Cragans and Brainerd yesterday for day one of the CLC Conference Championship meet, and today they are at Blackberry Ridge in Sartell for round two. And Brainerd leads the pack by three strokes. Alexandria is second, then Detroit Lakes another stroke back in third. The Otters came out eighth after day one, and junior Jared Kennedy led the Otters with a 7-over par 78, placing him 28th. Senior Quentin Keel and junior Caden Zender were one stroke behind Jared at 79, and they are tied for 33rd place in the competition heading into round two today. In addition to that golf championship that is going on today, the Otter softball team has an elimination game at Hutchinson at 4:30 in the Section 8-3A playoffs, and the Otter baseball team has a game at Albany this afternoon that will go a long ways in determining whether they are the number 6, 7, or 8 seed heading into the section playoffs next week. Section playoffs begin on Monday with an elimination game between the winner, or the number 8 seed and the number 9 seed, with the winner going on to the quarterfinals on Tuesday and the loser being eliminated. So the Otters could possibly host that game on Monday, depending on the outcome of all the games that are left to be played today. And we'll know the seeding tomorrow night as far as where they do wind up. It's either going to be 6, 7, or 8 in the section standings. And again, if it's 8, they'll play on Monday. If it's 6 or 7, they will play on Tuesday in the opening round of the double elimination portion of that tournament. So a lot to be decided here on the last day of the regular season. Twins get a day off today. They are traveling to begin a 10-day road trip that will start in Boston, three games against the Red Sox, and then to Chicago for four as they continue that road trip next week. Joe Ryan matched his career high with 12 strikeouts yesterday over six innings. Ryan Kreidler hit a three-run homer, and the Twins won 4-1 over Houston. They win the series 2-1. They have now won three of their last four series, and their record stands at 23-27. They are 5.5 games back of Cleveland. Guardians have been red hot. They've won five in a row and have a record of 29-22. Rookie Andrew Morris pitched a perfect ninth inning for his first career save for the Twins yesterday. Connor Prelip will get the start in the series opener against Boston tomorrow night. NBA playoffs. The Thunder beat the Spurs 122-113. That Western Conference Finals series is even at a game apiece. And tonight the Knicks and Cavaliers play game two in the Eastern Conference Finals series. Knicks are 6.5-point favorites. They lead the series 1-0. And in the National Hockey League Stanley Cup playoffs, the Western Conference Final, got underway last night in Denver, and the Vegas Golden Knights pick up a 4-2 road win over the Avalanche to go up one game to none. Tonight, the Eastern Conference final series between Carolina and Montreal will begin. That, of course, also a best-of-seven series. So we're getting down to it in both the NBA and the NHL. And that is a look at sports.
7: And we thank Craig Olson, News Talk, 1250 KBRF at 8:30, 54 now. Today, sunny and a high of 68.

0: Good morning. I'm Jamie Dickerman with a market update on the Red River Farm Network. Well, corn futures weaker for the third consecutive day as traders await some word on the fragile peace talks ongoing with Iran. Yesterday, a statement from President Trump saying peace talks were in the final stages set the tone for falling grain and soy values. The peace plan is not so clear-cut, with Iran expecting and appearing to harden its stance on keeping its uranium for future nuclear plants. Expect the volatility to continue to be heightened, with any failure to secure a commitment from Iran likely leading to more bombing. Soybeans, soy meal, bean oil all mixed to moderately lower today. As in corn, the third straight day, we got July soybeans and soy products trading lower at one point. Favorable weather for the corn and soy crops, along with rapid planting pace, which in soybeans is record fast at nearly 70% done, continues to weigh on the prices. And wheat markets slipping lower for the second consecutive day, pressured by the weak corn and soy. Earlier in the week, the wheat market was much stronger in response to very low USDA and Wheat Quality Council tour estimates of winter wheat production. Numbers right now, we're seeing Minneapolis wheat September, we're up 2 at 716 and a half. We're seeing the September Chicago down 2.5 at 671. July Kansas City's down 3.5, 695. Three quarters. July corn is down a half at 465 and a quarter. Deese corn down three quarters, 488 and a half. July soybeans were up 1 1/4, now 1201. November is up 0.25, 1193 and three quarters. 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
3: Here's your forecast from News Talk 1250 KBRF. Today, mostly sunny with a high near 68, south-southeast wind, 46 tonight. Then for Friday, partly sunny with a chance of showers, high of 60. Saturday, 66 in the afternoon with a slight chance of rain. And by Sunday, sunny and 78, 86 and sunshine for Memorial Day Monday. That's your weather from News Talk 1250 KBRF.
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5: 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black bulls brought 460. 405-pound black steers brought 620. 621-pound red steers brought 448. 663-pound black steers brought 422. 710-pound black steers brought 407. 905-pound Black steers brought 325, 828-pound Holstein steers brought 314. Fergus Falls Livestock's next sale is on May 26th, then on June 2nd is a regular sale, then on June 9th, a special feeder sale with 159 head already consigned. For more market information, call the auction at 218-998-0561. That's 998-0561.
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3: 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Dennis Harold Kildee, age 86, died May 14th at the Minnesota Veterans Home. The funeral service is this morning at 11 at Augustana Lutheran Church. Visitation begins at 10. Michael Thomas Mike Harrington, age 81, of Fergus Falls, died May 14th at his home. There'll be a visitation this evening from 5 to 7 at Olson Funeral and Cremation, with a time of sharing at 7. And a celebration of life is planned for July 26th at the Pebble Lake Picnic Shelter. Shirley Berger, age 90, of Fergus Falls, died May 12th at Pioneer Point. The memorial service is Friday at 1 at Zion Lutheran Church. Visitation begins at noon. Marietta Drayton, age 91, died December 28th at Pioneer Care. The memorial service is Friday at 1 at Olson Funeral Home. Visitation begins at noon. Donald Don Schroeder, age 88, of Fergus Falls, died January 29th at his home under the care of hospice. The memorial service is Friday at 2 at Calvary Free Lutheran Church. And Geneva L. Karsh, age 93, died May 17th at Lake Region Health Center. A memorial service is Friday at 1 at First Lutheran Church in Battle Lake. Visitation begins at noon. That's our funeral home announcements for the record. Heard weekdays at this time, evenings at 5:15, and posted online at kbrfradio.com. For the Record is brought to you by the Fergus Falls Monument Company.
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15: 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Charles Lindbergh completed the first nonstop solo flight across the Atlantic in 1927, and we remember a Franciscan nun who was born in Bavaria on this day in 1909. Sister Maria was a gifted artist known for her drawings of children. 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To help save workers' jobs, the sister granted permission of a series of figurines to be created based on her artwork. 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And that is the Old Farmer's Almanac Radio Report. 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
16: 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The scripture reading today is from John the 17th chapter. It's the section where Jesus is praying for his disciples. So if you'd like to go and read that, you can find it in St. John chapter 17. And I'll begin with this poem today. It reads, "Today I asked God for healing, and God did not answer my prayer. I asked God to take away the mountain in front of me, and God did not answer my prayer. I asked God to calm the storm, and God did not answer my prayer. And when I questioned God, 'Lord, why is it that when I asked you for all of these things, you never answered me?' God said, 'My child, you asked me for healing, and I gave you enough strength for the day. You asked me to take away the mountain, and I gave you the courage to face it instead. You asked me to calm the storm, and I carried you through every wave and wind and crack of thunder. I gave you nothing that you wanted, but everything that you needed." Regarding prayer, Corrie Ten Boom wrote, "Is prayer your steering wheel or your spare tire?" And Martin Luther said, "I have so much to do that I shall spend the first 3 hours in prayer." What is prayer? The simple definition is, it is a conversation between you and God. And the mysterious? Well, prayer is so many things. Prayer is a promise. Prayer is to let your heart be open to finding God in all you see. Prayer is a whisper, sometimes just the word please or help or thank you. Prayer is sometimes just a sigh, and that is enough. Prayer is light bringing comfort and warmth, a path when darkness and fear are near. Prayer is a cry, tears falling when there are no words at all. Prayer is breath, the Spirit speaking for you with sighs too deep for words. And prayer is silence in nature, in the early morning sunrise, in the scattered stars in the night sky. Prayer is grace. If the last time you prayed was yesterday or never, if you have no idea what to say, or if your words feel clumsy or simple, know that God doesn't need fancy words or elegant phrasing. The most heartfelt prayer may be something like, "Oh, come on," or "Seriously," or something even much less refined. Prayer is a question, it's a poem, it's not an essay, a recipe, an equation, or a theological commentary. It is art. What is prayer? It's whatever words or sighs you use to speak to God and listen for God. It seems that the most important thing about prayer is not how we do it, what form our prayers take, just that we do pray. Jesus stresses this. He says, "When you pray." He doesn't say, "If you pray." And he repeats that a key element of prayer is persistence. Keep on asking. Keep on seeking. Keep on knocking. Never stop praying. Because God wants to hear from you. And because you need it. And the people around you need it. In the Gospel from John chapter 17, as with many of our Gospel readings in the past weeks on Sunday mornings, this one also takes place on the night before Jesus was crucified. He has been speaking with the disciples and encouraging them to continue to live and love in his name. And he's sharing with them that the Holy Spirit will be with them to help them, and they can help one another. And now he's praying for them. This whole gospel is a prayer. On the eve of Jesus' death, here he is praying for others, loving them with all he has in his final hours. And It's important to note that Jesus here doesn't go off by himself to pray. Rather, he's praying to God for his beloved disciples, right there in front of his disciples. There is a difference between saying, "I'll pray for you," and actually sitting and praying with someone. It's like the difference between catching a whiff of baking bread and actually being able to taste the fresh, warm bread with butter melting on it. The first is really nice, but the second is sustaining, and it fills you up. No, it isn't easy to stop everything and pray for someone right there with them. I guess because it feels so intimate, so personal. And sometimes we wonder about the words to say, or the time just doesn't feel quite right. And so then we'll say, "Well, I'll pray for you." And that is nice and good too. But what if instead we were to say, "May I pray for you now?" To bow your head with that person wherever you are and pray so they can hear the words, or even to pray with someone over the phone. I can think of little else as powerful as hearing someone pray a prayer to God for you out loud. I was remembering Earl, an elderly man I used to visit at the nursing home in Texas. He had been a lawyer and a businessman, and he loved to talk about matters of faith. And each time at the end of our visits, after I would pray for him, he would immediately pray for me. He knew that we all have the power to intercede for each other. And as the young pastor and mom I was at the time, I'll never forget how much I came to be so thankful for his prayers. Or I think of when my family was moving away from Colorado, and the day before we left, I went to say goodbye to our neighbors two houses away. We made chit-chat for a little bit, and then before I walked out the door, they asked if they could pray with me. And so right there in the living room of their ranch-style house on Bennett Avenue, they held my hands and prayed for safe travel for us, for God to watch over my children and me in all the years to come. And tears streamed down my face. Because prayer is a powerful thing. Jesus prayed for his disciples and prayed for us, and may we pray for each other. May we not worry about our words being perfect or about the moment being perfect, but trust what God can do in us and through us when we take time to pray. I read a story written by a pastor who was telling about a new seminary intern who was offering the pastoral prayers one Sunday, and received a request to pray for a woman who had a last name he found very difficult to pronounce. It was a name from a country whose language, Polish, most of them there did not speak, and it sounded nothing like it was spelled. But over time, the rest of the congregation had learned how to say it. The pastor described how painful it was to listen to the young man as he prayed out loud and kept stumbling over the name as he tried to get it right. He would start and then stop and then try again, and it just felt like it would never end. But finally the intern let out an exasperated sigh that the whole congregation was relieved to hear, because it meant he would finally stop. But continuing with the prayer, he looked up to the heavens and he said, "Oh God, you know what this woman's name is." And the pastor said, it was an honest prayer. And the honesty wasn't just in his frustrated comment, but his sigh to the heavens as well. He was being honest in his emotions in the middle of the prayer and trusting that God could take care of the details. God can take care of the details. Our prayers don't have to be perfect, but we need them. We need to speak them. We need to hear them. Can you offer to pray for someone this week? Or maybe if it feels too scary to speak the words out loud with them, write the words down and give the prayer to them. However you do it, just pray for others, for yourself, for the big things, for the little things. Pray, because God wants to hear from you, and we need the faithful prayers of one another, sustaining, inspiring, comforting us in our days. Rick Warren said, "The more you pray, the less you'll panic. The more you worship, the less you worry." God's blessings to you today. With love, Pastor Ruth.

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0: Here's your forecast from News Talk 1250 KBRF. Today, mostly sunny with a high near 68, south-southeast wind 46 tonight. Then for Friday, partly sunny with a chance of showers, high of 60. Saturday, 66 in the afternoon with a slight chance of rain. And by Sunday, sunny and 78, 86 and sunshine for Memorial Day Monday. 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
2: Breaking news this hour from Town Hall. I'm Rich Thomason. It was lower open for Wall Street this morning as oil prices surge once again. Volatility, the watchword for the equities and the energy markets, amid uncertainty over the course of the Iran war. Tehran is currently reviewing the latest U.S. proposal for ending the hostilities. There is mystery surrounding some deaths and illnesses in New Mexico.
3: New Mexico authorities say three people are dead and more than a dozen first responders are being treated for exposure to an unidentified substance after being called to a home in Albuquerque for a suspected drug overdose. New Mexico State Police say three of the four people who were found unresponsive inside the home have died. The other is being treated at a hospital. 18 first responders were exposed to the substance and began experiencing symptoms that included nausea and dizziness. All of the first responders were transported to the hospital where they are being monitored. I'm Lisa Dwyer.
2: One House Republican thinks that judges and members of Congress should have to be natural-born U.S. citizens.
4: South Carolina Congresswoman Nancy Mace proposes a constitutional amendment prohibiting naturalized citizens from serving in Congress, becoming federal judges, or holding Senate-confirmed positions. In a Wednesday statement shared on X, Mace said she introduced a long-overdue joint resolution for the constitutional amendment, noting, quote, "This is the very same standard the president and vice president are required to meet." Mace, who's running for governor in South Carolina, suggests that U.S. officials born in other countries could have split loyalties. Bernie Bennett in Washington.
2: Acting Attorney General Todd Blanche is confident that former Cuban President Raul Castro will be brought to justice, even though Castro remains out of reach in Cuba. He's been indicted for the deadly downing of two small planes in 1996. Four Americans were killed. And on Wall Street, the Dow down 33 points. More on these stories, townhall.com.
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2: The Department of Justice in the Philippines launching a manhunt for a missing senator being sought by the International Criminal Court.
6: Ronald De La Rosa, a former police chief, is accused of conspiring with the ex-president Rodrigo Duterte to kill at least 32 people. Mr. Duterte is already in detention in The Hague. Earlier this month, just hours before the ICC unsealed a warrant for his arrest, Mr. De La Rosa took refuge inside the Philippine Senate. An armed standoff took place, and although he came out of hiding briefly to take part in a vote, it's not known where he is. On Wednesday, the country's Supreme Court refused to grant him interim relief from arrest, a ruling that clears the way for his extradition. He denies the charges against him.
2: The BBC's Joanna Keane. Anxious healthcare workers in eastern Congo say they are underprotected and undertrained in a rapidly spreading Ebola outbreak, a rare type of the virus that's spreading in Congo. Townhall.com. He is one of football's most talented quarterbacks, and he's set to call it a career after the upcoming season.
7: Aaron Rodgers is running it back one last time before calling it a career. The Pittsburgh Steelers quarterback says the 2026 season will be his last in the NFL. Rodgers will retire as one of the most accomplished quarterbacks in the history of the game. The four-time MVP and one-time Super Bowl MVP is in the top five in both yards passing and passing touchdowns. It's heady territory for a player who spent the first 4 years of his career as a backup in Green Bay before blossoming into one of the greatest passers of all time. I'm Geffen Coolball.
2: Fewer Americans filed for unemployment benefits last week. Applications for jobless benefits for the week ending May 16th dropped by 3,000, falling to 209,000. More on these stories, townhall.com.
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14: This is M&N Sports. I'm Mike Graham. The Twins used a 3-run Ryan Kreidler home run in the fourth inning and a strong pitching effort from All-Star Joe Ryan and beat Houston at Target Field yesterday 4-1. Minnesota took 2 of 3 in the series, and manager Derek Shelton says the entire roster took part.
15: Whether it's 26 guys or 28 or 29 or however many we've used, we have to use our whole roster. Really nice to see that the guys that are filling in or are playing were contributed, and we did a good job. I mean, that's a team win, like you said, Kreidler, Carantini. You know, with 2 hits today, Altman with another hit and an unbelievable diving catch, Buxton-esque. And, you know, when Buck gets excited about a catch, you know it's a good catch. But overall, was really pleased with how we played today.
14: Victor Caratini also homered in the win. Rookie Andrew Morris notched his first major league save. The Twins are off tonight. They'll open a 3-game series in Boston tomorrow night. That starts a 10-game road trip. The AAA Saints hammered Omaha last night in St. Paul, the final 14-4. This is M&N Sports.
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0: Everybody's having a great start to your day as, well, it's another holiday weekend staring at us, Mary. Oops.
1: Now we can say, where did May go, right?
0: Where did May go?
1: Yeah, boy, for sure. Well, long holiday weekend, and we hope that everyone's got some fun plans and maybe just some relaxing plans, and that's okay. Anyway, we're looking forward to that, and we'll talk more about that. But I have big, big news to tell you.
0: Big news.
1: Okay, I was just at the wrap-up meeting for the Chris Tungseth homecoming. And what the all the numbers are in for the parade and the concert, you're not even going to believe it. Okay, so what they do is they track cell phones. So we are just, these are numbers of people that were in attendance either at the parade or the concert, tracked by their cell phone in that location.
0: Geofencing.
1: Yeah, so that's how we have these numbers. So this does not include kids that don't have a cell phone or anyone without a cell phone. So these numbers are actually bigger than these numbers because not everybody had a cell phone there. So here we go. At the parade, 4,100 people.
0: 4,100. Nice.
1: Unbelievable. Isn't that great?
0: Yeah.
1: And we are talking at the concert, 8,400.
0: Wow.
1: 8.4. Yeah.
0: That's huge. I mean, we were talking earlier
1: huge.
0: The drone that, footage was about 6 or
1: we,
0: 4
1: we
0: to 6.
1: We have 4 to 6, but this is based on cell phones. And so this is pretty accurate information. So 8.4 at the concert, 4.1 at the parade. So those are big numbers. Remember when American Idol was going to be here potentially?
0: Yeah.
1: They told us to plan for 10,000 people, and we kind of looked at them like, yeah, I don't think we're going to get 10,000 people. Well, we're darn close.
0: Yeah, I mean, you got to realize that maybe some of the older people, like my parents, they share a cell phone, so that'd be one.
1: Or maybe those people who didn't bring their cell phone.
0: Yeah.
1: And a lot of kids, of course.
0: Yep.
1: Because there were so many ages, and everybody is just crazy about Chris. And so, yeah, those are unreal numbers. And so it's just humbling, I know, to all of us who sat around that table this morning thinking about, wow, it took a village to put this together. And, you know, it honestly was a pretty small group who got together to start this thing off.
0: Yeah.
1: And pretty soon they had well over 50 volunteers just for the concert. So people really, really stepped up, and it was just one of those things in Fergus Falls that nobody will ever forget.
0: No.
1: And I think we're going to be on this high for a little while. I don't know about you, but after it was over, I was kind of like, oh no, now what am I going to do?
0: Well, we got event after event. We've got, first off, we got the Craft Bev Tour coming up.
1: We do. That is coming up. And by the way,
0: on the 29th.
1: We're going to give away some tickets.
0: We're going to give away some tickets a little bit later on. And then,
1: so hang in there.
0: After that, we got Lake Region Run. Then we got Summerfest.
1: Summerfest. I know there's a lot of things to do, but it was one of those things that, you know, was such hype.
0: Yeah.
1: And then all of a sudden, oh, it's over. And I feel like we're still on a high, but I have to say, I was kind of like, oh, kind of sad that all that hype is not here anymore.
0: I look at it differently. I look at it not as that concert as the end. I look at it as the beginning of the next chapter. I want to see what Chris does.
1: Yes.
0: I want to see him in concert where I actually have to pay for him.
1: Well,
0: I want to see a record. I want to listen to that record.
1: All of those things that you just mentioned will come.
0: I know.
1: I can guarantee it.
0: That's why I said for me it wasn't the end. It was the start of the next thing.
1: You know, it's when you are involved in all this knee deep, you know, like I was. And it's that kind of adrenaline rush that you're working on.
0: Last day of school type thing.
1: Kind of, yeah. And then when it's over and you're done doing the work and the results are in, you're like, oh, I want to do that again. You know, I told Lynn this morning, I said, she was thanking me, and I said, nope, I want to thank you for including me.
0: Yeah.
1: Because that was one of the most fun things I've ever worked on. And we just had this great little committee that worked on the promotion, and they just made it so much fun that That is something I won't forget.

0: very soon. And anyway, I think you're exactly right. And in fact, I think we're going to see some good surprises coming from Chris here. And I don't think it's going to be too far down the road.
1: Yeah.
0: I'm just guessing.
1: Well, when I talked to him, he said he can't mention it yet, but it's in the works.
0: It's
1: and he was smiling pretty big when he said it's
0: yeah,
1: in the works.
0: And
1: so.
0: I did. Yeah. There are some things that, I learned this morning that I don't know if I'm at liberty to say, but so I'm not going to, but I think there are some big things potentially coming for him.
1: I'm excited for his future.
0: Soon too. Me too. Just so excited for him. And I was talking with, somebody at this meeting and just saying, you know, in fact, it's Len Taylor, of course, is related to him. And I just said, I just hope he's enjoying this as much as we're enjoying seeing him go through it. And he said, you know what? He really is. And he's so gracious and he's so down to earth. He doesn't forget who his friends are. He doesn't, you know, he loves his hometown. He loves his family. And that's the part I love about him most. He's such a family guy. So anyway, we are just bursting at the seams, proud of Chris and so proud of everybody that had a part, and even all of those 8,400 who came to the concert.
1: Yeah.
0: We are just so grateful for every single one of you, because we did. This was a group effort, and it was a month long, just outpouring of joy. I just think everyone just felt so good. It was one of those things you wrapped your arms around and you could smile about.
1: And if you want to see the sign unveiling, bits of the concert, my interview with Chris, you can go to kbrfradio.com. Look for it under local news. You'll find it as get a nice little write-up. And I put all that video together. So you can go watch it there. You can watch it on KBRF Radio's YouTube page as well. Okay. So
0: and
1: check it out.
0: People were wondering where they could see the concert. Now, obviously, there were some people who couldn't be there. And I know that it's not professionally done, but you're able to see it, and you can find it on YouTube.
1: Okay.
0: And the city is putting together, they hired someone to ride along that entire day with Chris.
1: Oh, see, I didn't know if that was with the guy with the city or he with the label. Okay.
0: Yeah, and so they had a videographer along all day long. So pretty soon, hang in there. We're going to have a really nice piece that people can just go back and view over and over and over. I've watched his songs over and over and over again. Anyway.
1: Because I know Visit Fergus Falls had originally planned on live streaming the concert, and then they said something popped up and they couldn't.
0: Well, and it's really a difficult place to, and any bit of wind and, sound is really an issue, I know. And live streaming is just, that's pretty technical.
1: Oh, yeah. I do a lot of live streams.
0: Yeah.
1: So, it's...
0: You know all about that.
1: It's all about the signal.
0: Right, right. So, anyway, but there's lots of stuff out there for you to watch. Mm-hmm. If you, in case, missed it, and even if you were there, it's fun to relive it over and over and over again. So, thank you, Fergus Falls. Thank you, surrounding area. There were people from Nebraska. There were people from Ohio
1: that
0: came in and bought T-shirts prior to the event. The really good thing is the numbers that told us where people were in between the parade and the concert. And they were sticking around downtown. They were shopping in our shops, and they were eating in our restaurants. And I think nearly every food truck ran out of food.
1: Oh, I believe it.
0: I know one of them said, "We've got pickles left, and that's it." I think that was Bossy Babes. Bossy Babes. Yep.
1: That's what I had. I had a brisket melt.
0: Yep. They said we've got pickles left. But anyway, so I think all the way around, I think everyone had a great time, and those are amazing numbers.
1: Yeah.
0: So over 8,000 people at the concert, over 4,000 at the parade. So I don't think we could have asked for it to turn out any better. So,
1: it was a phenomenal event.
0: It sure was. So much fun. Well, let's see what else we have for you in the minutes we have left here. The Department of Justice has charged former Cuban president Raul Castro, who is now 94 years old, the younger brother of Fidel Castro, for the 1996 downing of two brothers to the rescue planes. Acting U.S. AG Todd Blanch said that Cuban military officials were also indicted for the attack that killed four civilians. Current president condemned the case as political action with no legal bias. So we're stirring the pot there, too. Two officers who defended the U.S. Capitol on January 6th are suing to block the Trump administration's new $1.7 billion anti-weaponization fund. Retired Capitol Police Officer Harry Dunn and Metropolitan Police Officer Daniel Hodges say the fund could reward January 6 rioters, including those pardoned by Mr. Trump, and calls the program stunningly, blindingly illegal. What are your thoughts on that?
1: I don't know all the details on that fund, so I don't want to comment. I don't think the rioters should get any money, but I would need to know the details before, because I've heard just a little bit here and there, right. So I don't exactly know what is covered and what isn't.
0: Yeah,
1: so.
0: What I read this morning is that they're going to do a case-by-case kind of analysis, and that people who ended up being convicted or even fought the charges, they would be reimbursed for some of their legal fees and that sort of thing. But it looks, the other thing that I read, and I don't know if this is, I can't even remember the news source, so I probably shouldn't even say it, but talking about the fact that there would be taxpayer dollars in this. And I'm not so sure that is something.
1: That's not a good use of taxpayer money.
0: A place where I want my taxpayer dollars to go.
1: Yeah.
0: Let's see what else we have for you today. President Trump said he is in no hurry to reach a peace deal with Iran 12 weeks into the conflict. Speaking to reporters on Wednesday, Trump ruled out a limited deal focused only on reopening the Strait of Hormuz, saying, "We're going to give this one shot." Meanwhile, China and Russia issued a joint statement urging an immediate end to the military campaign.
1: So, no, Russia saying an immediate end to a military campaign?
0: Yeah,
1: say it
0: well,
1: ain't so.
0: Well, you can tell that they are being, you know, they're kind of at the end of their ropes. And I think that's what the United States is trying to do. I wish it would go a lot faster. And I think a lot of people do.
1: I mean, China's losing out on a lot of oil. Russia is just getting in there just because they're Russian. It's involving the U.S.
0: Right, right. Well, anyway, it's already quite a ways into this conflict.
1: Yeah, it's a lot longer than I thought it was going to be.
0: What did I say, 12 weeks?
1: Yeah, 12 weeks into it, I thought it might be 12 days.
0: Yeah, well, and I think that's what they were hoping, but, you know, all these allies of the United States are saying, wait a second, don't go in there and, you know,
1: don't finish the job.
0: Don't finish
1: Heaven
0: the job.
1: Heaven forbid.
0: Yeah, let's talk, and I kind of feel like
1: we need to stop listening to our allies
0: and
1: just get it done.
0: It says here, President Trump said he is in no hurry, so there you go. Tennessee officials agreed to pay $835,000 to settle a lawsuit filed by Larry Bouchard, a retired police officer jailed for a Facebook post about the assassination of conservative activist Charlie Kirk. He is 61 years old, spent 37 days in jail before the felony charge was dropped in October. "I am pleased my First Amendment rights have been vindicated." I don't remember what he said or what he did on Facebook, but anyway, spent a little bit of time in jail. So, and Barney Frank, the longtime Democratic congressman from Massachusetts and prominent advocate for gay rights, has died at age 86. He served 32 years in Congress representing Boston suburbs and co-authoring the landmark Dodd-Frank financial reform law. Self-described left-handed gay Jew. He was known for his sharp wit and advocacy for marginalized groups, dead at the age of 86. So, and Matthew Perry's personal items now are going to be up for auction, including his wallet.
1: Really?
0: Ugh. I don't know.
1: I mean, I'm a big fan of Friends. And
0: me too, but I'm not going to. Okay,
1: I'm not going to get his wallet.
0: Let's see. The late Friends star's wallet containing an American Express and AAA card has a bid of $16.50 so far. The auction's highlight is a Banksy Girl with Balloon, estimated at $800,000. Other items include Perry's 95 SAG Award, a replica of Monica's yellow peephole frame. Remember that on the door? Yep. And some scripts with key episodes, including the one with Ross's tan. Do you remember that
1: one? Oh, yeah.
0: Anyway, lots of bids out there. And, yeah, for $800,000, you can have a couple of those things.
1: $800,000 for a Banksy. Wow.
0: Yeah. So
1: big girl with balloon.
0: I know. It's crazy. So, anyway, I guess we will take a short break. We'll be back with more. A Florida man asks police about a faster car after a 130-mile-an-hour chase ends in a crash, only in Florida. We'll tell you about that when we come back on Morning Talk.
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0: Good morning. I'm Jamie Dickerman with a market update on the Red River Farm Network. Well, grain markets trading lower again today. Pluto Commodities co-founder Dominic Verricchio says the weather moving the needle today.
1: Well, I think for today we've got a little bit of pressure from the weather forecast here, the 8 to 14 day outlook. So starting to peek into June here with this forecast. Looks a little bit wetter for areas that need the moisture, particularly the Western Plains. Nebraska's a state with many questions about the state of its dryness and just how bad it's been there moisture-wise. But rain chances are showing up in the forecast. I think that's what's kept us under pressure. And we had a lot of anticipation built into the U.S.-China trade talks from last week, and I still think there's a little bit of hangover from the party there when we went up to those high prices in front of that meeting.
0: Cattle market sharply lower.
1: Yeah, the cattle market is a weekly game of poker right now, being played between the packer and the feed yards. And we've got some 260 bids in the South renewed this morning in Kansas. They traded a couple thousand head there yesterday, but not enough to get them all bought. So we're wondering if that 260 bid gets more cash traded today, or will it take more money? And this is all occurring in front of three reports for the cattle that come out over the next 24 hours. We have the monthly livestock slaughter report out this afternoon. We have cold storage out tomorrow, and then cattle on feed is out tomorrow as well, although I feel the on feed report is fairly well anticipated at this point. So cattle market seems to be all about cash here for the moment. And with feeder cattle, I still see good cattle bringing top dollar at the barn.
0: Pluto Commodities co-founder Dominic Verricchio. This is the Red River Farm Network. The Minnesota Farmers Union Minute. Government Relations Director Stu Lowry with a recap of the Minnesota legislative session.
2: We saw them reach a budget deal despite being the most evenly divided legislature mathematically possible, closest divide in 50 years, a tied House 50-50. Unfortunately, a supplemental agriculture package did not make it across the finish line in the House, but we did see some other really important progress. You know, one thing that I really want to highlight is Chair Putnam and the Senate's work to lift the cap on Minnesota's beginning farmer tax credit. This is a credit that works to address new farmers' challenges with getting land or securing a lease, and it provides a tax credit for owners of agricultural assets. Certainly, it took a lot of leadership to get there, and some things certainly worth noting.
0: Your voice in St. Paul and Washington, D.C., the Minnesota Farmers Union.
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4: we do expect some showers to develop and a couple of thunderstorms. The majority of the meaningful rain, though, is going to be in southern Canada.
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0: Minneapolis wheat September is down two right now, 716. We have September Chicago down a nickel at 668.5. And July Kansas City is down 1.25, 698. July corn is up 1.75, 467.5. East corn is up 0.25, 489.5. July soybeans down 1.75, 1198. November is down 2.25, 1191.25. June live cattle down 90 cents, 250.237. The August feeders down 557, 360.25. June lean hogs down 1.40 right now, 95.92. 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
9: 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Going to be seeing mostly sunny skies. Highs hitting a 68. Going to be gorgeous. Decreasing clouds tonight, 46 for our low, and then we'll see 60 tomorrow. Some rain, we'll see that off and on Friday night and Saturday, then it'll be over. 66 for Saturday's high, 78 for Sunday, 86 Memorial Day Monday, Tuesday 87. So going to be cool to start things off, and then heating up very, very quickly. Right now, fair skies and 55, winds on the southeast at 13, gusting 23. 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
10: All right, and Rick Wilson, who is the commander of the American Legion in Fergus Falls, has just stopped by to talk with us for a few minutes about Memorial Day and some very special events that are going on in Memorial Day. And boy, Dave, that weather forecast you just gave us looks like it's going to be absolutely fabulous for that. So, Rick, thanks for stopping by.
11: Thank you for having me.
10: Yeah. Well, why don't you, I know that Monday's events are put together by the Veterans Council. So maybe you can tell me a little bit about that.
11: Sure. The Veterans Council, Mary, is made up of members of all of the Veterans Service Organization, the American Legion, the VFW, and the DAV,
10: okay,
11: the Disabled American Veterans. And so each one of those organizations has a representative on the Veterans Council. And we've been doing programs here for all the veterans, and for many years. And it's a way to for all of the various organizations to get together and kind of see what they're doing and what ideas might be out there for looking at membership or just programming. And so we want to get out the word that, you know, there are organizations that veterans can turn to. It's different. We're all looking for members. Our memberships are all aging, but anyone who is a member of or who has been a member of one of the armed services is eligible to be in these organizations if they meet those requirements.
10: Okay.
11: So just pick up the phone and talk to one of the organizations or see a veteran. Ask them about it on the street. I mean, most veterans know about their organization that they're in. So. And you may be eligible for other organizations, you know, multiple organizations.
10: Well, the Veterans Council is putting on some nice things on Monday, and as I mentioned, weather looks like it's going to be great for you. So let's run down the opportunities for people to, to attend this coming Monday.
11: Sure. First of all, the Memorial Day program, which is held at Veterans Park, will start at 10 o'clock in the morning. If you have a lawn chair, bring it.
10: Okay.
11: There will be some bleachers there, but we have the sidewalks are lined. You have to kind of sit between the flags because the flags will be out for the Walk of Flags.
10: Yeah, and isn't that nice? It is just
11: gorgeous.
10: So moving. I love that.
11: And so come on out. There's a short program. We present the colors. There'll be an invocation. The national anthem will be sung. then there's a reading of the members of the organizations that have passed in the last year.
10: Okay.
11: So we honor those, and then there's a graveside service put on by the VFW. And, of course, then you have the auxiliaries of each of the organizations. They drop flowers in the river, and when they do that, VFW and American Legion Color Guard will present, again, the flags, and the firing squad will fire volleys for remembrance of those that have passed. This is on Monday morning, 10 a.m., the 25th, at Veterans Park. And after the program, there will be some coffee and donuts.
10: Okay.
11: And that. And then I think it's 2 o'clock. The Veterans Home has a program, and I'm not sure what their entrance requirements is. Sometimes, okay. You know, we never know until that day if there's something going on, but there's always a program up there, and there's always seats open. So
10: okay.
11: If you have a
10: sounds
11: chance
10: great.
11: To get up there.
10: You could give them a call and ask if you'd want
11: certainly
10: a few
11: come
10: more
11: in.
10: Details.
11: You bet. But we do that basically the same program. They have their own program. They'll have a speaker, and then we do the colors and the firing squad again up there. And then at 3 o'clock, we are involved, have been involved for the last 3 years, I think, maybe four, at Fleet Farm. And they have what they call Taps Across America. And at 3 p.m., Taps will be played out at the Fleet Farm.
10: They just do it out in the parking lot?
11: Out in the parking lot, along the side of the building. Again, we have the colors there, and the firing squad will be there, and they will fire a volley. And then the taps will be playing, and that's at 3 o'clock sharp. And that's across the country.
10: So everybody across the country is doing it at the same time.
11: At 3 p.m.,
10: all
11: of these businesses, not just Fleet Farm, but other businesses too. And I have seen where if you play an instrument and you want to go out on your porch or your backyard.
10: Oh, you could do it at 3 o'clock too.
11: Play some taps at 3 o'clock.
10: Why not?
11: You could do it. So I think that might be interesting to hear all the different.
10: Yeah.
11: You know,
10: it's great. It's great though. And then there's something moving about knowing that this is happening simultaneously across the country too. So, okay. So that one at 3 o'clock.
11: It's a busy day for the veterans. And of course, if you're out at any of the cemeteries, the flags will be placed down all the veteran graves.
10: And, of course, the Walk of Flags again. We got to see those again this last weekend for Chris Tungseth, and now we'll bring them out again for Memorial Day. And our thanks in advance to all those volunteers for putting those flags up again. Yep. We love that.
11: And the Legion will put the flags out down on Main Street and out to Toyota.
10: Okay.
11: We like putting them out on... It just as you come into town,
10: it's
11: you see
10: so
11: that,
10: nice, isn't
11: and
10: it?
11: And then all of a sudden, you turn at the Lincoln and Union there, and you head south, and you see all the flags.
10: I know, isn't that great?
11: Through town,
10: it's beautiful.
11: It's a gorgeous scene, very patriotic, and
10: that's what Memorial Day is all about.
11: If you have a flag there with your name on it, go stand by it.
10: Absolutely, good idea. Well, Rick, thanks for coming in and telling us about all the things coming up on Monday, I think.
11: You're welcome, Mary, and I do appreciate the time. 10 a.m. Monday, the 25th. Look forward to seeing as many folks out there as you can.
10: Okay. Sounds great. Veterans Park.
11: Should be nice weather.
10: It looks like it's going to be awfully nice. We ordered it just for you.
11: Well, thank you.
10: Yeah, you're welcome.
11: I have to wear my shorts.
10: Yeah. All right. We'll take a quick break and be right back to wrap up the show.
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10: All right. Microphone back on. Oh, my goodness. I just can't believe it's already Memorial Day. I just feel like, I know we say it all the time, but, and for me, believe it or not, I'm always the one who says, I feel like it's Monday and Thursday and nothing in between.
9: Yep.
10: This week, on Tuesday, I felt like I'd had two Mondays and two Tuesdays, and I couldn't believe, gosh, it's only Wednesday? That's how I felt, and I never have a week drag. But Monday, Tuesday, for some reason this week, just...
9: Yeah.
10: They were slow ones for me. Maybe it was just the weather. It was gloomy and, you know, so... I think your forecast sounds pretty darn good. And even that rain off and on Friday, we really still could use that.
9: Yeah.
10: Yeah. And I just think of people who, you know, are, you know, wanting to have their campfire at their weekend celebration or their, and even just the things that we just do
9: Saturday
10: normally.
9: Saturday and Sunday you can do.
10: Yeah, exactly. So maybe that will, and if we can reduce this fire risk, I think that's really
9: reduce
10: important.
9: Reduce the fire risk and reduce the fires. I mean,
10: gosh, they've been everywhere. The one by Nisswa and
9: I'm just really hoping that we get a southern wind and get that up into Canada.
10: Yeah, they can. Yeah, we'll give it back
9: to
10: them.
9: Your turn.
10: Your turn. And it's fairly breezy all weekend long, too. So wait till that rain comes and let's pray that it does on Friday. And really get everything good and soaked before you even
9: soaked
10: think.
9: And starting to green up. I mean, you see the trees starting to pop.
10: Do you know
9: grass starting to pop?
10: So interesting. I talked, I think, on Monday about having gotten down on my hands and knees and was digging in a perennial garden, and I'm not very good at. I'm like, I don't know if this is a weed or if this is something that's going to turn into a flower. I'm not so good at that. Well, anyway, so I was digging around stuff, and you know, some of the stuff I knew. I mean, if it's a thistle. Pretty good at identifying that. But, you know, I knew some of it was just grass and stuff that needed to go. So I did some digging and kind of raking, cleaned everything up. And I am not even kidding you. I bet the plants that I bet they are 2 inches higher today than they were last Sunday.
9: They're
10: unbelievable.
9: Like, she touched us.
10: I know. And got a little cleaning and got a little sun and a little rain. And oh my goodness, they just took off. And I have three bushes out in front of our front porch that I thought, I might have killed those. But nope, here they come. All we needed was that rain and a little bit of sunshine. Yesterday was so beautiful.
9: And warmth.
10: And warmth, right.
9: We really haven't had warmth.
10: So I think it's going to be planting week. Well, I know it is. I'm going to plant my flowers. I was going to do it on Friday. It might be a little rainy. Maybe I can do it in between showers. But going to get some plants planted. I'm going to get some plants bought today. I get to go to a track meet.
9: Excellent.
10: Subsections over in Frazee this afternoon. So I think it's going to be a nice day for that.
9: Hey, and speaking of plants... The Fergus Falls area.
10: Plant sale.
9: Plant sale's coming up. Fergus Falls Area Garden Club next Wednesday, 11:30 to 1 at the VFW.
10: Okay. That's a good one.
9: That is.
10: That is a really good one. So I might have to
9: save
10: some room for some of those.
9: Combat plant shop.
10: I wonder, do they have, I think they have both annuals and perennials too.
9: They got everything.
10: Okay.
9: Annuals, perennials,
10: and
9: fruit.
10: That, what's the date again?
9: Next Wednesday.
10: Okay, next Wednesday.
9: 11:30 to 1.
10: Okay.
9: Be there at 11.
10: Okay, all right. You kind of have to combat shop.
9: Combat shop.
10: Yeah.
9: My wife, or Jen has done it, and my mom never misses it. And my wife has gone a couple times. She's like, those people are crazy.
10: Okay. Well, and you know what? I bet there's a lot of people who really know what they're talking about with regard to plants.
9: Well, that's the other thing. If you buy a plant, you say, How do I make this not die?
10: Or right, exactly, and that I could use a little of that help.
9: Yeah.
10: I kind of know where the stuff comes up every year, but to be real honest, I had really let things kind of go. And this year I just decided, you know, I've got some really nice perennial beds. And if something doesn't come up, then I need to replace it. But, you know, I love how it looks when it looks nice, you know, when you get it all cleaned up. So it's kind of hard work, but it's kind of fun too.
9: It is. And, you know, after all that hard work, you need to have a little fun. And we're having a little fun at the Craft Bev Tour next Friday. So we'll take the first caller. It's 218-321-1926. Get free general admission tickets. It's going on from 5 to 9 at the Kirkbride. It's going to be a fun time. So
10: a week from tomorrow.
9: A week from tomorrow. Okay. Up at the Kirkbride. It's going to be a good time. And let's go to the phones and find out who we have. Hello. Good morning. You're on with Morning.
15: Hi.
9: And what was your name again?
15: Sue.
10: Okay. Well, Sue, congratulations. We'll hope for nice weather and lots of fun. And I think it's nice that it's back at the Kirkbride, too.
9: Yeah, it's going to be fun.
10: Yeah.
9: Should have some good weather.
15: Okay.
9: Sue, hold on. I need to get a little information from you, and I'll have Mary start up with the next story.
10: Okay, sounds great. Well, congratulations to Sue winning those two tickets to the Craft Bev Tour, which is coming up on the 29th, a week from this Friday, up at the Kirkbride. I think it's people love having that big venue. I think that's really a nice place for it. So make sure you've got that one on your calendar. Well, I was going to tell you about that Florida guy and that fast car. This happened in Lee County. A driver crashed his Lexus after leading troopers on a high-speed chase exceeding 130 miles per hour Saturday night, then asked officers if he should upgrade to a faster vehicle. Florida Highway Patrol spotted the car traveling over 100 miles per hour on State Road 82 near Colonial Boulevard around 10:30 p.m., weaving aggressively through traffic. When troopers attempted a traffic stop, the driver accelerated and reached speeds of 130 miles per hour.
9: As one does.
10: Driving without headlights.
9: Oh, blacked out too.
10: The chase ended when he lost control near Commerce Lakes Drive, rolling into trees and scattering debris across the area. Rivera was arrested on charges of reckless driving, super speeding.
9: Nice.
10: Yes. And scattering debris across the area.
9: Littering.
10: Also, and fleeing law enforcement was another charge. According to troopers, Rivera showed no remorse and laughed while asking about, maybe I should be getting a faster car for my next attempt. He was later released from Lee County Jail. I don't know what's going to happen to him, but he's going to pay some fines for sure.
9: Yeah, I love the, he couldn't handle it at 130, so he needs a faster car.
10: Yeah, boy. Well, he couldn't get away.
9: Yeah.
10: So he needs a faster car. Here is a county in New York, and it's the County Office for Aging. They distribute state-funded robotic cats and dogs to lonely seniors who cannot care for live pets. Okay, I don't think you can really, you know, like, I don't imagine having it sit on your lap. Can't really pet it unless, maybe, who knows, maybe they're making a furry version. Anyway, the program launched in 2018 has placed over 400 animatronic companions, manufactured by Joy for All, costing $149 to $169 each, but free to these recipients. They say the initiative helps isolated seniors, particularly those on seasonal roads who become cut off during the winter weather. Bob, who is 64, received a robotic dog after considering a real puppy, but recognizing his health issues and fixed income make pet ownership a real challenge. The sensor-responsive animals purr, whimper, and react to touch. There you go. Without vet bills or veterinary and maintenance costs. The program serves only seniors living independently, not those in nursing facilities. Surrounding counties have inquired about implementing similar programs for their aging population.
9: They kind of look like almost stuffed animals.
10: Oh, they do? Okay.
9: Yeah, and they're meant to, like, the cat ones, they say, are meant to sit on your lap, and it's kind of on a, like, laying posture and stuff. And
10: oh, okay.
9: Like, you can...
10: You know, when I hear robot, yeah. I think of... You know, silver and...
9: The flamethrowing robots. Over
10: yeah, in, those guys.
9: over now.
16: Ukraine. There we go. They're the ones with the flame-throwing dog robots.
10: Oh, okay. Well, there you go.
16: But I mean, I look at it this way. I think about my, you know, my folks, my dad, back when Fernando was still alive.
10: Fernando, that's such a great cat name.
16: Oh, he's an awesome cat. He's probably my favorite pet of all time. And he'd jump up there and he'd sit on my dad's lap. My dad would just scratch him, and just that's what he did. He just got up there, and it was just, you know, comforting for my dad and comforting for the cat. And I mean, if that little robotic cat, you know, moves and purrs and stuff, it'd be just like putting it up there and doing the same thing that Fernando did, just kind of finding a spot and just scratching.
10: Yeah, boy. Well, I guess whatever works, and, you know, lonely and people who end up being isolated, especially if you live, you know, out in the country, yeah, and winter weather keeps you at home. And, you know, if you're lonely, you need something like that. And
16: yeah,
10: not everyone can have. I know my mom, she always said, oh, I would love to have a dog. And I thought, well, I know you would, but that dog will sort of be my dog, and I don't want a dog.
16: Yeah.
10: And it would have been hard for her, yeah, you know, to care for a pet, a live pet. But she would have loved something sitting on her lap that would purr, you know?
16: My mom has a couple strays outside that are kind of born in the garage type area. And
10: sure.
16: So she's taking care of them. I mean, they sit there with her, they purr, they rub up against her, she can pet them.
10: Okay, I noticed the other day that, remember I told you I've got some artificial flowers hanging in a basket on my front porch?
16: Yep.
10: Well, I've noticed the birds have been picking at it, and I thought, those darn birds are taking that apart. Nope, they're making a nest.
16: Oh, nice.
10: And now I've got three baby birds in the middle of that. Yes. So how long does a baby bird stay in my flowers before he flies away?
16: Maybe a week.
10: All right. Well, and every time I look in there, their beaks are open like, where's my mom? And then I think I better get off the front porch so mom can come and feed the babies.
16: Yep.
10: Yeah. Anyway. All right. Well, with that, have a great holiday weekend, everybody. We just hope you have fun with family and friends and relaxing and whatever.
16: We'll be back Tuesday.
10: All right. Sounds great. Have a great weekend. Our show today and every day brought to us by Pioneer Care and by Fergus Monument Company. Have a great day.

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9: Key news this hour from Town Hall. I'm Rich Thomason. We have Cuba on our mind. The words of President Trump, who calls the indictment of former Cuban President Raul Castro a very big moment for Cuban Americans.
10: Cuban population of Miami and certainly beyond Miami, people that came there that were decimated, whose families were ruined, appreciate what the Attorney General just did today and was just doing now, is just watching it. So we have Cuba on our mind. Very important.
9: Asked whether there would be escalation with Cuba, the president said that's not necessary. Quoting Mr. Trump, the place is falling apart. Castro and five others indicted in connection with the Cuban military's fatal downing of two planes 30 years ago. Four Americans died. Senate Republicans are considering dropping a proposal for $1 billion worth of security funds relating to President Trump's ballroom project.
11: The president was asked if he's worried about the ballroom funding.
10: I'm building the ballroom.
11: In the Senate, Louisiana Republican John Kennedy says they're back to square one. North Carolina's Tom Tillis says adding the security funding was a bad idea. He does not think there is enough backing to pass it, even if the price is reduced. Vermont Democrat Peter Welch says this comes as many voters are struggling to make ends meet.
12: The folks that you represent and I represent really wonder, why are we spending $1 billion on a ballroom?
11: President Trump had originally said private money would cover the ballroom project. Ed Donahue, Washington.
9: Three people are dead. More than a dozen first responders had to be quarantined for possible exposure to an unknown substance. This after they were called to a suspected drug overdose at a rural New Mexico home. On Wall Street, the Dow down 79 points, the NASDAQ trading 146 points lower. More on these stories at townhall.com.
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9: Harvard's faculty votes to raise the bar.
15: The faculty voted to limit the number of A grades awarded to undergraduates. It's one of the most sweeping efforts by a major university to curb grade inflation. Starting in fall 2027, instructors in letter-graded courses at Harvard College can give A grades to no more than 20% of students in a class, plus four additional students. A-minus grades will not be capped. Faculty also approved a new system using average percentile rank rather than GPA to compare students for honors and awards. Supporters say the changes will restore the meaning of top grades after more than 60% of undergraduate grades were in the A range in recent years. I'm Haya Pinjwani.
9: Two police officers who helped defend the U.S. Capitol during the January 6th riot are suing to block anyone from receiving payouts from a new $1.7 billion settlement fund for those who claim to be victims of politically motivated prosecutions. News and analysis at townhall.com. The Baltimore bridge collapse trial will go ahead as planned.
16: A federal judge has refused to postpone a trial next month for civil claims stemming from the 2024 collapse of Baltimore's Francis Scott Key Bridge. U.S. District Judge James Bredar ruled Wednesday that the trial will start on June 1st as scheduled, despite the objections of companies involved in the deadly disaster. The judge heard the request for a delay less than 2 weeks after prosecutors announced the filing of criminal charges against the companies and an employee. Six construction workers who had been filling potholes were killed in the bridge collapse. Keith Peters, Washington.
9: Walmart delivering another strong quarter of sales as the discounter's speedy deliveries and low prices served as a magnet for shoppers across the income spectrum. However, the retail offered a cautious outlook amid so much economic uncertainty. More on these stories, townhall.com.
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2: 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I am here with another Highway 210 I-94 interchange project update powered by Falls Laundromat and Vector Windows. And I'm here talking with resident engineer Jesse Miller. Jesse, how are you doing today?
3: Good.
2: So let's talk, you know, construction started a couple weeks ago, and the big thing, right off the bat, was the destruction of the North Bridge. So how did demolition go?
3: Yeah, as you can see, the bridge is gone. It went really well. Two nights, the contractor, you know, they really had their stuff together and was able to knock it out in those two nights. We had State Patrol, you know, helping us flag traffic up and over the ramps, and things went really well. And there, I mean, to the point now where they got the center sheet piling or the center piling driven. They're going to pour the footing, scheduled to do that tomorrow for the center pier. So the bridge is coming along really well.
2: Oh, wow. So after the bridge was demolished, we've seen a lot of the road get torn up. Is there anything else happening right now? Is it mostly still just demolition of the road?
3: You know, I think the biggest shift as of yesterday, we got that temporary intersection, the temporary signals up down by Maple Murphy's and Walmart entrance. So they got that shifted over yesterday, and the dirt crews and pipe crews are in, you know, taking the old bit off and the old material off and putting new culvert in and realigning the ramps, you know, on the west side of the interstate. You see a lot of dirt work, a lot of dirt being moved around, and that's for the new ramps.
2: But like we've always been wanting to mention this, Highway 210 will remain open, right?
3: Yep. How we have it now, it'll probably, you know, it'll be there for the majority of the summer the way we have it.
2: Well, thank you so much for your time, Jesse. And thanks for all you're doing with the fixing our roads up there.
3: Yeah, no, I just want to say thank you, and, you know, to the city of Fergus Falls. If, you know, it's been pretty well, no complaints, so things are going well. I just want to give a shout out to them too.
2: Oh yeah, definitely. Well, that has been our Highway 210 I-94 project update brought to you by Falls Laundromat and Vector Windows. That was resident engineer Jesse Miller here on News Talk 1250 KBRF.
4: 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And joining me now, we've got Rudd Watson. And Rudd, we're going to be talking, it is, you know, Rotary Radio Days, and we're going to talk a little bit about the history of Sunrise Rotary. Noon Rotary started back in 21?
5: The Noon Rotary in Fergus did start in 1921.
4: And then Sunrise Rotary started, got a little help, and they got started in the 90s.
5: 92, right.
4: And let's talk a little bit about Sunrise Rotary. I mean, obviously, a lot of people can't, you know, get out during the day, but they can go before work, and so that makes it a great time of, you know, to be a Rotarian.
5: That's exactly why this club started in the 90s. The Noon Rotary had been on in existence since 1921. Rotary itself started in 1902 by a fellow by the name of Paul Harris, and three of his clients started, and they were looking for some sort of a service organization. When Noon Rotary, Noon Fergus Falls Rotary, was quite successful, but it didn't appeal to a certain number of people who couldn't break away at noon and make the meetings. So in 1992, the Noon Rotary encouraged or

0: entered or started the Sunrise, Fergus Falls Sunrise Rotary. And Bob Russell, a good long-time member of the Noon Rotary, was really the mentor. He was really helped thread the course to become a separate club. So in 1992, February, they were chartered, and there was 26 original members at that time. They have a year's sort of trial, and then they became chartered. And at that time, they had 26 members. Two of our present members are still
1: were the charter members? Club.
0: They're Mr. Guy Olson and Dr. Bruce Money.
2: Okay.
0: They were part of the original 26 members.
1: Well, that's awesome.
0: Yeah.
1: And of course, getting help from Bob Russell. I've known Bob since I was a little kid.
0: Right.
1: Great guy.
0: Right. And they've continued to encourage us, but they've also, the Noon Rotary has collaborated with the Sunrise Rotary on several, on many projects. But the original reason that they set up a Sunrise Rotary was because there were a lot of members that would prefer to get to meet and do something as Rotarians, but not meet at noon, which interrupted their day. Consequently, there was five physicians who typically can't always predict make time at noon, so they preferred the 7 a.m. time. We meet at 7 a.m., and we continue to do the same. But at that time, they met in the basement of the hospital. The hospital food service provided meals, and it was a very convenient place for the doctors to walk downstairs and to meet. As all Rotary clubs, they all have their own culture, their own shtick that they really stands out from separate clubs.
1: They've got their focus that you know that they're really good at.
0: Right, and in the Sunrise Rotary has always been a it's a collaborator with other clubs and Rotary International, but it also is a catalyst for ideas, and we can't do it all, but we can start things and help see things get done.
1: Now, you mentioned that it started at the basement of Lake Region, and now it's, I do believe, at Toast. How many different spots has it met over the years?
0: How many different places we've had?
1: Meetings, yeah.
0: It's been quite a number of places, and we've tried different places, but at the present time, the Noon Rotary is meeting at Salvation Army.
1: Okay.
0: And in the past, they've met at the Y. We've been at different places, but ended up a number of years ago in the in Toast, the restaurant Toast, which is downtown, convenient for people, and they make our meals. So at 7 o'clock in the morning we meet, and we are provided a meal by the restaurant itself. It's limited in size, but we still have about 25 members, between 25 and 30 members. And different people come and go for a variety of reasons. Some of them don't like the hours. A lot of them have changed their life. There were young people who didn't have a family, developed a family, and all of a sudden the family created problems because of taking care of kids and getting kids to school and things like that. But we have a steady growth and some turnover. But like I mentioned, the club has always been a collaborator and a catalyst. We have different things that we do, that we provide, that we do. The principles are vocational service, community service, and international service. And the motto is the same for Rotary International everywhere, wherever you happen to be. The motto is service above self.
1: Yeah.
0: And we pretty much stick with that. We have the four-way test, and every meeting at 7 a.m. we start. The president leads us off with the Pledge of Allegiance, and then a repetition of the four-way test, which is very simply, is it the truth? Is it fair to all concerned? Will it build good friends, goodwill, and better friendships? And will it be beneficial to all concerned?
1: It's a good way to look at anything.
0: Yeah, and we feel strongly about that, and we continue to repeat it, because it's a good, repetition is good in that, in that way. As a club, we have been involved in a lot of different things. We've always been a very vibrant club. We have both men and women members, and which hasn't always been. It was men only until sometime, I believe, in the 80s, 70s okay. or 80s, that they allowed women to become members. And I feel very strongly that the women provide a different vibrancy, a different collaboration than men. So it's been a good combination. We have, as far as our service things that we do, we are a service organization. And locally, we have been involved in many, many different projects. Things that maybe stand out is we helped when Cadets Gallery was developing. We were involved with renovating the space, painting and finishing the space. There was an organization called the Modern Manufacturing Lab, and it was a traveling semi that was set up to teach, to move to different places and teach men how, or people, how to weld. And it was a unique thing that was in collaboration with the M-State and was quite successful. The Sunrise Rotary had set up bicycle racks in Fergus Falls, which are still around, the green and orange ones that you see. We helped raise funds for the library renovation. We had did some landscaping for Someplace Safe at one point. We are also, I think, quite proud of the fact that we were really pushed for the farmers market in Spies Park.
1: It's a good spot for it.
0: It's a great spot for it, and it's been very successful since they moved there from the previous site, which was the
1: library. Of the,
0: yeah. We also helped build the picnic shelter at Pebble Lake. We have continued for a long time to do road pickup twice a year for a 2-mile stretch east of Fergus Falls. We do backpacks for the school lunch program that is handled by United Way, and we volunteer to do that as well as to distribute those backpacks.
1: Well, Rudd, we just got a few seconds left. Anything else you want to make sure we mention?
0: We have many international projects that we have done. So if somebody is interested in joining us, they can find us on Facebook. They can find out exactly what we're doing. And if it appeals to them, we welcome new members. We welcome people to come and investigate us, and we encourage them.
1: 7 o'clock toast to what day is it again?
0: Tuesday week. It's every week, Tuesday, 7 a.m. at Toast Restaurant in downtown Fergus Falls.
1: Well, Rudd, I want to thank you for coming in, and thanks for all you do to help our community.
0: Thank you for allowing me to present this part, a small part of Sunrise Rotary.
1: Rudd Wasson joining us for Rotary Radio Days on News Talk 1250 KBRF. We're going to join the markets already in progress.
2: 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We're joined by Daniel Kaiser, professor and extension soil fertility specialist with the University of Minnesota.
3: Well, we've been working on a study the last few years looking at nitrogen guidelines, and I've been specifically looking at comparing some different classes, namely navy beans and black beans in the Northwest, to see how they compare in terms of nitrogen response. And one of the things I kind of expected to see, and I did, was just the fact that there really wasn't a lot of difference in that. And we've maintained recommendations for a longer period of time looking at the yield goals on that, and I'm not necessarily sure that they're really overly accurate with it. But the numbers really looked like pretty close to where the recommendations are now for some of our highest yielding recommendations. You know, around 95 to 100 pounds of nitrogen for just applied seemed to be kind of where yield maximized out. Or if you're using a 2-foot end test, it was closer to about 130 to 135.
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2: Remember, we're unchanged right now at 716 and a quarter. September Chicago's down 4 cents, 669 and a half. July Kansas City, we're down 1 and a quarter, 697 and a half. July corn is up 3 cents now at 468 3 quarters. July soybeans were up 3 and a quarter, 1203. In the cattle, June live cattle down $1.22, 252.05. August feeders down 665 now, 359.12. And the June lean hogs were down $1.27 at 96. Crude is up 338 now, 101.66 a barrel. 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
13: Minnesota News Network, I'm Brent Palm. It will be a special Memorial Day weekend for a Southwest Minnesota family as a World War II pilot is coming home more than 80 years after his death.
14: Thomas Ruth of Jackson was killed during a Pacific aerial mission in 1943 when his plane crashed in the Solomon Islands. He was declared dead in 1946 after being listed as missing in action. Investigators later discovered the crash site in 2013, and DNA testing confirmed Ruth's identity in April of 2025. Lieutenant Ruth will be buried May 27th at Riverside Cemetery in Jackson. Tasha Radel, MNN.
13: Trump administration officials will be in Minneapolis today to announce what they call a major law enforcement action involving fraud in Minnesota. And the Minnesota Lynx play the expansion Toronto Tempo tonight at Target Center. This is MNN.
15: Decades of economic decline.
16: Minnesota has lost $500 million of adjusted gross income.
15: Student test scores falling.
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15: $1 billion of fraud.
18: The scope of fraudulent use of taxpayers' money will exceed $1 billion.
15: This isn't sustainable. And will Klobuchar do anything differently? I mean, I'm afraid Klobuchar is just more the same. Klobuchar has done things the same for 3 decades.
19: But it's not working.
15: 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Student scores falling, jobs vanishing. I don't know if Minnesota survives another 4 years of Klobuchar and failures. America's PAC is responsible for the content of this advertising, paid for by America's PAC and not authorized by any other candidate or committee. 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
1: 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Listen anytime, any place with the Fergus Now app on your phone. Joining me now, I've got Andrew Bremseth with the City of Fergus Falls. Andrew, I bet you you're kind of happy that the last week is behind us.
23: I'm relieved, but I'm also just so
0: elated and grateful. It was so fun. It was last weekend was so fun celebrating Chris Tungseth, and everything went so well, and to see so many people rally around, it was just super rewarding and just a wonderful experience. I wish we could do it more often, but there's a ton of work that goes into something like that, and I think everybody's still just kind of trying to get their energy back and, you know, recuperate and tackle the week. But we didn't delay. We had a council meeting last night, so right back into the routine.
1: And I just want to say, you know, from you know, kind of an outsider's point of view, the city, I mean, performed perfectly. I mean, everything went great, and you know, I think as a whole, I think it really made Fergus shine.
0: Well, I appreciate that, Dave. And honestly, as you know, something like this is not possible without a lot of people, right? And mm-hmm. So I don't want to sit here and try to thank everybody because I'm going to forget somebody, and I certainly wouldn't want to do that. But we had a ton of volunteers. We had a ton of organizations that came together to pull this off. Chris's, you know, people that are close to Chris's family. We had some surprises throughout the day that you stumbled upon yourself. and so Chris's family, you know, was part of that. And law enforcement and the fire department and all the different agencies that come together. I mean, we had a number of logistical planning meetings to pull something like this off. And just it's so impressive to see it happen and to see it come to fruition. But you know, knowing all the different people that had a hand in making it a successful event is, you know, just, it's just incredible. And I don't think it could have gone any better. And what a great thing to be able to say at the end of an event like that. And I think Chris said it best day of his life, and, you know, just loves the people that are in the community that have rallied around to support him. And I think, you know, as anybody who knows Chris, he's humble and he's genuine and down to earth. And he hasn't strayed from that. And I think he knows that his success is, well, obviously, you know, higher power, but also because of the support of his community and the people that love him. And you know, that's why he is having success and why he's going to continue to have success.
1: Well, let's jump into the meeting. We always ask anybody to talk about at the open forum.
0: Yeah. Ironically, Lisa Workman, spoke at the open forum to talk about how successful the Chris Tungseth event was and to thank a lot of the people that were involved, and Lisa and the chamber were, heavily involved from day one and were very helpful. They stepped up when it was all a blur and it was all unknown, and we didn't know if it was American Idol or if it was, you know, going to be hosted by the city or how this was going to work and how things were. And they said, we'll be the fiscal host and we'll take a leap of faith and start writing checks for some of these things. You know, it's expensive to pull off an event, sound systems and, you know, some of those things that are involved in an event like this. And the chamber from day one had the faith in donations and business communities that they'd be made whole. And I believe that they have been, but, you know, they jumped right in and started writing checks. I want to say thank you to them as well. Lisa shared, you know, her kind of view of how the day went and thanked a lot of the volunteers. And it was just a very positive message.
1: Well, let's jump right into it. We had public hearings to start things off.
0: Lots of public hearings last night, most of them related to special assessments. As we've talked about, we have a lot of projects that are happening. So along with those come special assessments. So the first one was for the 2025 sidewalk and driveway improvement project. This is a voluntary project where if somebody needs the sidewalk in front of their home or business repaved or, you know, redone, they can jump on the city's bid. We bid them all at once, and the city contributes some to that, and the remainder goes on an assessment that people can pay for those sidewalks over a period of time. So this is always kind of a year later. The project happened last year. Now it's time to put the assessments in place. There was only two properties this year. That was 100% petition, and nobody appeared for that hearing. So those assessments were adopted. I can just run right down the list here. We have, like I said, a number of projects. The Cavour Avenue project, that was adopted. The Cleveland Avenue project was adopted. Douglas Avenue was adopted. There were a handful of neighbors that had either concerns or questions as it relates to their assessments on Douglas. A few people that wanted to raise an objection or an appeal to save their ability to challenge the assessment. But ultimately, the council approved all of the assessment rolls for all of these projects, and the contracts were previously awarded, and all of them are going to happen this summer.
1: Everybody's getting new roads.
0: Yeah, lots of new roads.
1: And then we had a couple TIFs.
0: Yeah, so we had a new TIF district that was established, and then a business subsidy for Northwoods Industrial Services, LLC. This is essentially SCR Solutions, who's an existing manufacturer here in town, is looking at doing an expansion of their manufacturing company. And I don't recall offhand the project cost, but it's a few million dollar project. Creation of 10 jobs that are about $30 an hour. So some pretty, pretty good paying jobs as a part of that. And the council established this TIF district to make that a reality last night. This is a economic development district, so it's the maximum of 9 years. So it's a fairly short-term district where the developer is able to recoup some of those costs to make it a more affordable project.
1: And we had a nice little swearing-in ceremony.
0: Yeah, so Officer Andrew Renner was recently promoted to Sergeant Andrew Renner, and the chief was able to his wife pinned the badge on him last night, but the chief and the mayor swore him in, and then the police chief had a lot of nice things to say about Sergeant Renner, who was going to do a remarkable job. Sergeant Renner's been with us for quite a while. Very, very experienced officer, has been just a reliable member of our department and our team for many years. And as he steps up into this leadership role, I think the success that he's going to see is plenty. And I think the officers have a good role model in Sergeant Renner to continue to learn and grow themselves.
1: And we've got Public Works Week.
0: Yeah, this week is the annual Public Works Week. So the mayor declared this week, May 17th to the 23rd, as Public Works Week, and acknowledged and thanked all of the different departments of our Public Works Division for what they do. And I want to echo that thanks. A lot of what we do as a community and as a city would not be possible without our Public Works Department. This weekend's events are a prime example. You may not have seen them front and center, but they had a major role in getting everything coordinated and, you know, barricades. We think we used every single barricade that we owned to pull off the event between the parade and the concert, and, you know, setting the stage and just the garbage is in, recycling and all the different things that come along with that. But beyond that, snow removal, taking care of our streets, our clean water at our water plant, wastewater at the sewer plant, all the different things that happen related to public works are so important to having a clean, safe, and good community to live in. And our department, led by Lynn Taylor, does just a remarkable job. I wish we could name it Public Works Year, because they do good work
1: job
0: all year. So, but this is their week, and we thank them for what they do, and just want to send my appreciation as well.
1: Absolutely. Let's move into the consent agenda. We talked about the meeting of the whole, and then we went to the trails for snowmobiles.
0: Yeah, so it's ironic that we're talking about snow this time of the year. It is pretty cold outside, but we're not going to go backwards, I don't think. But as we were working with the OCTA, which is the Otter Tail Country Trail Association, we realized that the last time that we did a permit for their trails through city property or city right-of-ways or within the city was all the way back to 1991.
1: Whoa.
0: And there's been a few additions since 1991, as you can imagine, as this community's, you know, growing at on some of the edges. And so when we discovered that, we said, well, let's just get a new permit in place and cover all the existing trails. We're not going to be adding any new trails today, so to speak, but this new and updated permit will then cover all the existing trails that the old 1991 permit didn't cover. And there is, you know, we certainly don't mind that those trails exist, but there is some benefit to the city to have an agreement, because if you have your property under one of these agreements and you allow the Snowmobile Association to utilize the property for no charge, you're covered by state statute in terms of liability and some of those things that if you require money or you don't have an agreement in place, you wouldn't be covered. So it was good to get that cleaned up.
1: And let's move on and talk about what's going on with Park Construction.
0: Yeah, so Park Construction is the contractor for the MnDOT 210 project out here. And they approached the city about utilizing the property we own at 1960 College Way. That is the property next to Subway that has the recycling bins on it currently, where the old roller rink used to be. And
1: Silver Skate.
0: Yeah, some people remember it by that. But anyway, it's basically the end of Field Street on College Way. They're looking for a place to put their field office trailer and basically laboratory, and are entering into a short-term temporary lease agreement with the city. They're going to pay us $1,000 a month to utilize that lot to park their trailer on. So kind of a win-win for everybody. And the conditions of that agreement, I think it's a 7-month agreement, so it'll be just the duration of the project, and they have to return the condition of the lot to what it is today. So really kind of a win-win for everybody.
1: And let's talk a little bit about the public hearing for Minnesota Investment Fund.
0: Yeah, so setting a public hearing for June 1st, which is the next city council meeting for Minnesota Investment Fund loan. We call that a MIF loan. And this is also for that SCR Solutions expansion that we talked about earlier. The state is going to be putting some funds into that project, which we hope it'll be a low interest loan with a portion of it being forgivable because of that job creation and investment that's being made. So kind of a good thing as well. But because of the utilization of those funds, there is a public hearing requirement, and that'll happen on June 1st.
1: Let's move on to ordinances and resolutions. Let's talk about Dave Drown and Associates.
0: Yeah, more TIF here, but this is another project. So another existing business in the community is looking at doing a fairly substantial expansion, which would add capacity, jobs, and certainly tax base. And they're looking to utilize tax increment financing to help offset some of the costs of that and make it a feasible project. So we're anticipating we get that application probably by now today. And then David Drown and Associates, who's our new TIF advisor, will do the numbers, run the analysis, and then bring all that back, and we'll have a similar public hearing like we did last night for the other project.
1: And let's talk a little FFA, or FAA.
0: FAA, yeah. So the airport, this is kind of a fun one, but the airport receives $150,000 a year from the FAA through the entitlement funding program. And in that program, you can only bank those dollars to up to 4 years. So we can only bank up to $600,000, which is 4 years worth of expenditures. Other airports get entitlement dollars depending on their size and volume and some of those things as well. And communities can trade their entitlement dollars so they can go above that threshold when they have a project. And then when they don't have a project on the horizon, they can kind of loan them out and, you know, be a little more strategic about mm-hmm. maximizing the opportunities. So because we're very close to our limit, and our entitlement balance is just over $591,000. So we couldn't get another allocation. And because we're not looking at a major project for another year or two, and that major project that we're discussing now is hangar expansion, we're able to shift our entitlement dollars to other communities that may need them, that have projects coming up this year, and then they repay us through their entitlement dollars next year or the year after. So we've made two deals, one with the city of Le Sueur. We're going to trade entitlement dollars of $188,000. And then the other one is the city of Cook for $26,000. So we will send those two cities that amount this year, and then they will pay us back through entitlement dollars in 2027 or 2028. So kind of a fun little thing that airports are able to do. And it's important to ensure that you either spend or trade entitlements before you hit that max, because
1: otherwise you won't get any more.
0: You don't get it. And it actually reverts back to the federal side of things and doesn't stay in the state. So yeah, we'd rather help out some of our, you know, area cities and have them get their projects done while at the same time ensuring that we're made whole and we don't let any dollars go to waste either.
1: Let's move in and talk a little bit about Northwoods Industrial Services.
0: Yes, so this again is that same project at SCR Solutions. This is referring to an easement, access easement. The council previously approved a temporary access easement from Progress Drive, which is near the water tower, into that site, so they'd have another access point. The developer asked us if we would consider making that a permanent access rather than a temporary access, and the council was on board with that last night. So he'll be able to build a permanent road that gives him another ingress egress point on the site related to his development. The thought behind the temporary was that we actually have utilities that run in that area, so we thought, you know, if you want to use it for construction or phasing or some of those things, you certainly can. But Without some guarantees, we don't want a permanent road built right over the top of some of our infrastructure. And, and in this case, the developer knows that should there ever be a need to dig up the infrastructure, do replacements, it's going to be his responsibility to get us that access. So essentially we'll tear up his road and he'll have to replace it. So having those agreements in place, we were comfortable doing that permanent easement, and that's what we're going to do.
1: Sounds excellent. Let's move on to some new business, making the world beautiful.
0: Yeah, so with this being the 250th anniversary of our country, the couple of council members have started to talk about doing a community beautification project through the planting of some additional flowers and possibly trees to, you know, make a more lasting impact. And nothing that we're going to be able to announce yet, but there's a couple of businesses that are working on fairly sizable donations to go towards this effort, which is really what launched this effort. One of the businesses offered up a fairly good sum of money and then said, beyond that, our employees would like to take part in some service projects in recognition of the 250th anniversary and really spruce things up. So we're looking at a plan to bring quite a bit of flowers back to Wright Park and then any other areas that we can spruce up and or plant more permanent trees as well. So the city council is encouraging people to take care of, you know, their own properties, make things look really nice. You know, let's have a good, clean summer and put on our best face. But also, if anybody's interested in donating to these efforts, they can do that through the city, and we'll make sure those funds go towards flowers, trees, or anything like that. So we're going to look forward to doing that project and look forward to the 250th anniversary of the summer.
1: Sounds excellent. Andrew, anything else we should mention?
0: I'll just mention real quick that Monday is Memorial Day, so garbage and recycling normally picked up on Monday shifts to Tuesday, and then Tuesday collection moves to Wednesday. Our next city council meeting, like we talked about, is June 1st at 5:30, and all are welcome to attend.
1: Sounds excellent. Andrew, thanks for coming in. Thanks for all you do to help the city, and obviously, what an amazing week we've had.
0: Yeah, let's keep the momentum going. Let's stay positive. Let's have fun. This is going to be a great summer. Giving Eric Johnson a hard time, who who runs the parade. Is he ready to do it again in a couple weeks? Because Summerfest is not far away, and a lot of fun stuff happening in Fergus Falls this summer, so let's keep it up.
1: Sounds excellent. Andrew Brebseth, the City of Fergus Falls, joining us on News Talk 1250 KBRF.
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6: 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The new Humane Society of Ottertail County building is almost complete. Executive Director Chris Cannon says that in late May and early June, shelter staff and volunteers are going to be very

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3: 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KVRF. Today mostly sunny with a high near 68, south-southeast wind 46 tonight. Then for Friday, partly sunny with a chance of showers, high of 60. Saturday, 66 in the afternoon with a slight chance of rain. And by Sunday, sunny and 78, 86 and sunshine for Memorial Day Monday. That's your weather from News Talk 1250, KVRF.
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0: The Mark Lee Van Camp and Robin Show. You know, a lot of people are talking about the weight loss injections because they can be dramatic and lose a bunch of weight,
1: sure,
0: especially with summer coming up. People are like, yeah, I'd love to lose some weight, but boy, that weekly shot, I don't want to be doing that. And if you've heard about some of the side effects, well, a lot of people don't want that either, for good reason. 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
2: Yeah, Lean uses studied ingredients that have been shown to help manage blood sugar, control your appetite and cravings. 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Don't bother with this. 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
0: News update, David Van Camp.
2: Well, again, 200 pages in the Democrat autopsy of the 2024 election. No deep dive on covering up the infirmity of Joe Biden.
0: Is there anything? Because I know stuff is still coming out.
2: Yeah. They do say that the White House did not sufficiently support Kamala Harris, but the annotations in this thing are the funniest part because the person who wrote this is some idiot that is now no longer working for the DNC.
0: Right.
2: And this is why Ken Martin, the head of the DNC, didn't want it to be released, because it's a bunch of, like, misreadings, false statements, and just sloppy work.
0: Wow. It was like they hired DEI.
3: Right.
2: Pretty much.
0: To do the report. Something like that. Wow. More on that later. We got to get to Nimrod. Here we go.
4: When the going gets tough.
5: Damn it, this is too hard.
4: The dumb get dumber.
6: All right, Dean.
4: It's Nimrod's in the News on the Markley, Van Camp, and Robbins Show.
5: I love the poorly educated.
0: All right. Nimrod's in the News. We go to Colorado. There's a local farm stand. That's nice.
3: Yeah, it is nice.
0: You get some good food. A lot of times, reasonable price. You're helping people locally. Oh, this wasn't cool what this woman did, and it was documented.
7: A couple weeks ago, I had a woman stop by with her very large bag and pretty much take all the treats out of the stand.
0: What?
7: She also took a bunch of jams and stuff from one of my other vendors in large amounts. Like, she filled this bag as full as she could fill it, and then also filled her arms, and then just said thanks to the camera and peaced out. I had just put out all the oatmeal cream pies that you guys voted on, and she took all of them. I think I had 5 left after that I ended up putting out, so I think like 5 other people got oatmeal cream pies, but she took the rest.
0: This is the oatmeal cream pie bandit. I mean, this is like the most popular one. They make a bunch of them for everyone to enjoy.
3: Mm-hmm.
0: And this woman comes, and by the way, there was clearly on camera, she looks at the camera knowing that she's going to get caught, you would think, and says thanks before walking away without paying.
3: Well, she's polite when she steals,
0: I guess.
3: Yeah.
0: So this is the thing. Here's the great part of the story. A couple weeks later, the bandit comes back.
2: Man, returning to the scene of the crime?
0: Yes.
3: It was so good.
0: Have you ever had a good oatmeal cream pie?
3: No, I have, and they're very good.
0: Oh, buddy,
3: they're the best.
0: It's hard to have just one.
3: I know.
0: So, yeah, they came back. The owner confronted her, said, I have a tab for you from a couple weeks ago. She asked, well, how do you want me to pay? Woman patted down her pocket and said, you know what? I got to go back to my car. I got to get my phone. So she dropped her shopping bag. Owner filmed her so she could get her license plate. Passed that on to the police. Well, a couple of those police officers may well have been there and didn't get any oatmeal cream pies.
3: No, they didn't.
0: So they were bent. So the police say that she has been charged accordingly.
3: With oatmeal cream pie theft?
0: Yes. Mm. Well, and all the other stuff. Too. I mean, the jams.
3: Right.
0: All different things. But yes.
3: Yeah.
0: The tale of the oatmeal cream pie bandit.
3: Wow.
0: That's Nimrod's in the News. All right. Warmer weather's finally here, which means cookouts, ball games, maybe a little time on the water. Basically, all the good stuff. But let's be honest, it also means heavier food, more sweets, and yeah, maybe a couple extra drinks sneaking in there too. And all of that, It can take a toll on your liver, whether you realize it or not.
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8: For KBRFradio.com News, I'm Derek Sidian. The new Humane Society of Ottertail County building is almost complete. Executive Director Chris Cannon says that in late May and early June, shelter staff and volunteers are going to be very busy with the big move.
9: We're like the duck on water, you know, calm on the surface, and the feet are just going crazy underneath the surface, because we're going to start doing our own pieces, you know, moving out there piece by piece.
8: The features of the new building focus on enriching the quality of life for animals in the Humane Society's care and showing the animals in their best light to get them into a loving home. The Humane Society will be holding a ribbon-cutting ceremony on June 26th to celebrate the new facility with the community. The parents of a student who brought THC candy to Horizon Middle School in Moorhead are under arrest. Multiple students became ill Monday after consuming the candy. Moorhead Area Public Schools Superintendent Brandon Lunick says that preventing drug use in schools begins at home.
10: Together, the two of us can't do this alone. We can continue to get and stand behind a microphone here, but at some point, we also need to realize that there's some practices that have to happen at home.
8: Moorhead Police Chief Chris Helmick agreed.
11: Okay, so this isn't necessarily a question about drug legality, but when you look at the fentanyl case that we discussed, as well as other things that were recovered in this house, yeah, that's a problem, not just for Moorhead, but for community in general.
8: Moorhead police say 40-year-old Barton Holst and 43-year-old Amanda Holst are jailed on felony charges. The kids living with them were referred to Clay County Social Services. A 21-year-old Frazee man has been sentenced to 40 years in prison for a fatal shooting during an armed robbery in Frazee last December. Arthur Deshaun Campbell was sentenced Tuesday to serve 480 months or 40 years at the Minnesota Correctional Facility in St. Cloud after being convicted of second-degree intentional murder without premeditation, second-degree assault with a dangerous weapon, and soliciting juveniles to commit a felony. According to the criminal complaint, Becker County deputies responded at about 2:38 in the morning on December 20, 2025, to a report of shots fired at a residence on Ash Avenue West in Frazee. Deputies found the victim suffering from multiple gunshot wounds to the chest and head. He later died at Ascension St. Mary's Hospital. Investigators said Campbell and another suspect entered the home armed with handguns and demanded money, marijuana vape cartridges, and other items. Authorities said the suspects fled in a dark-colored SUV before being stopped by law enforcement near Purim about 12 minutes later. During an interview with investigators, Campbell admitted firing at the victim, saying he aimed at the victim's leg because he did not want him to chase them. A unanimous vote by the Minnesota State Board of Trustees raises average tuition by 6.25% across the system's 33 colleges and universities, spanning 54 campuses. The move follows last year's 5.5% tuition increase, when individual campuses saw hikes ranging from 4 to 8%, the largest jump for Minnesota State students since 2007. System leaders say the latest increase is tied to flat state funding, rising inflation, and growing operational expenses, including employee wages. The increases will affect tuition starting this fall. Trustees also approved Minnesota State's $2.5 billion budget for 2027 after the system faced a $32 million budget gap this year. While HCMC funding grabbed the headlines with the legislature, lawmakers also put $500 million into a reserve account to help financially strapped hospitals across Minnesota. DFL Senate Majority Leader Aaron Murphy tells MNN this is only a start.
12: We knew we needed to do more than just stabilize HCMC because that hospital, critical access, statewide asset, is the canary in the coal mine, and what they are experiencing, hospitals across the state are experiencing. So I wouldn't call what we've done as a Band-Aid. I would call it a stabilizing factor that gives us a little more time.
8: The agreement gives HCMC just over $200 million to stabilize the hospital now in the short term. Despite rising fuel costs, Memorial Day travel is expected to reach record levels this year. AAA spokeswoman Brenna Knapp.
13: And it may cause some travelers to shorten their trips, maybe delay plans, decide to do the trip, later in the summer. There are many, great road trip destinations that are within one tank of gas. We certainly will see people doing more shortened trips.
8: Minnesotans are estimated to travel at least 50 miles from home. For KBRFradio.com News, I'm Derek Sidian. 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
14: Here's your forecast from News Talk 1250 KBRF. Today, mostly sunny with a high near 68, south-southeast wind 46 tonight. Then for Friday, partly sunny with a chance of showers, high of 60. Saturday, 66 in the afternoon with a slight chance of rain. And by Sunday, sunny and 78, 86 and sunshine for Memorial Day Monday. That's your weather from News Talk 1250, KBRF.
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0: The Markley, Van Camp, and Robbins Show. Jamie Markley, David Van Camp, Scott Robbins. Ooh. Thank you for being here. Can't say we don't have fun.
3: Oh,
0: okay, got to get serious now.
3: Okay, serious face.
0: There we go. Okay. Yeah, there was a problem with some email. We got it figured out.
3: This is the most entertaining 10 minutes of my day. I just wish I could have brought you all in on it.
0: Yeah, Scott was having some trouble. We got it fixed, and there you go. It's pretty easy. Uh-huh. It was broke again. We got her fixed.
2: Yeah. It's only Scott's Gmail that breaks.
0: Okay. That is true. Yes.
3: I'm cursed.
0: Okay. So Hakeem Jeffries, he's a big leader with the Democrats in the House. When he speaks, man, like five people listen.
2: No, it's true, yeah. He has joined the NAACP in calling for a boycott of universities in states where lawmakers have redrawn illegal congressional districts. And the Supreme Court said that these districts are illegal, we got to get rid of them, so we're doing that.
0: Okay. And so then this is the big deal to just cry and whine about it.
2: Yeah.
0: And boycott. Okay.
21: This is an unprecedented moment featuring an unprecedented attack on black political representation.
0: Oh,
21: and therefore, it requires an unprecedented response.
22: That's right.
21: We are
0: That's
21: here
0: right. We were cheating, see? We had been cheating for years. Decades we had been cheating and getting away with it. And someone then called us out on it.
2: Yep.
0: And we don't like that at all.
21: We are here standing in solidarity with the NAACP and its call for athletes to boycott institutions within the SEC that belong to states that have unleashed these Jim Crow-like racially oppressive tactics, which is unacceptable, unconscionable, and un-American.
0: How is it like Jim Crow, Hakeem?
2: They just say it. It's messaging. Right. That's all.
3: No,
2: it is.
3: He's right.
0: Yes,
3: he's
0: lying.
3: Absolutely right, because they can't explain it because there's no explanation.
0: No,
3: it doesn't make any sense.
0: Of course not.
3: And besides that, how about all the black athletes who have an opportunity to go to these schools in the SEC?
0: Yes,
3: and either further their education or further their professional career.
0: Yes,
3: based on going to one of those schools, which, by the way, have a lot of big time college programs involved.
0: Of course,
3: in the SEC.
0: Yes,
3: so we're going to deny them that opportunity. So you can pitch a fit.
0: The NIL money in the SEC.
3: Well,
0: are you kidding
3: me? Of course,
0: me?
3: And perhaps professionally.
0: Oh, yeah.
3: There's a lot of guys in the SEC who go on to play pro sports. Yes.
0: But a lot of those guys also don't. But
3: right.
0: This is a chance for them to make serious money.
2: Yeah.
0: And you're saying, no, don't do that.
3: Yeah, don't do it based on spite.
2: Yes.
0: Yes.
3: Well, that's a great plan, jackass. Think that one through?
0: No, I don't think so. I can't wait to see how this goes. And then what, are they just going to shame every athlete that says, I'm going to Bama
3: that's
0: or wherever?
3: Just it.
2: I'd
3: yeah.
2: like to see Hakeem Jeffries go up to some of these dudes
0: who
2: play at Bama and be like, you know, you're really being a traitor to your race. What? What did you just say to me?
0: Right. All of a sudden, big tough guy Hakeem is not going to be so tough.
2: Yeah.
3: Well, I hope these guys don't take a, you know, online beating for it.
2: Oh, they, well, there's going to be the nuts, but...
3: Yeah,
2: I mean, they don't care. A lot of these guys, a lot of the athletes don't even know that this call has gone out there. I would be willing to bet.
3: I think it's too one of those things like after week one, nobody cares anymore.
0: Probably.
3: Leading up to a lot of stomping and hissy fitting and that sort of thing.
0: Yep. Don't disagree.
3: I can't believe they're calling for that, though. That's incredible.
0: Yeah. Meanwhile, L.A. mayor's race getting more interesting every day.
2: Oh, yeah.
0: And Karen Bass is saying what?
2: Well, she was asked by Politico if she supports the idea of letting non-citizens vote in elections.
0: Oh, I bet she does. I haven't even heard this answer yet. Have you, Scott?
3: No.
0: Okay. Roll it.
18: With Donald Trump in the White House, is this the right time for Los Angeles to go down this path?
19: Well, I think we need to explore it. Now, I've not seen exactly what he's calling for. I have a little familiarity of what happens in other cities, and... for example, some cities will allow people to vote in, like, city council and school board elections because they pay local taxes, but they are not necessarily undocumented. They might be here completely legally, but have not finished the citizenship process. So we'll wait and see.
0: Yeah. In other words, if it helps me politically, then I'm all for it.
2: Yeah. No, I mean, no, if you're not a citizen, and I don't care if it's illegal or even legal, you don't get to vote. The same reason why a lot of homeowners...

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0: Good afternoon. I'm Jamie Dickerman with a market update on the Red River Farm Network. Grain markets closing lower across the board. Clayton Pope Commodities market analyst Clayton Pope says it was a roller coaster trading session.
1: They really pulled the plug when crude oil broke. At one point, crude oil was up about $4.50, just on ideas that Iran was still rebuilding the military base and that kind of thing. But boy, it really broke hard later on. Right now, crude is trading about $1.30 lower, so it's $6 off its high. So that's kind of all you need to know, I guess, as far as what happened to the grains. The ones that are closely linked to crude oil, mainly, you know, soybean oil and corn, kind of started the turn south. And then it spread over into the beans, and then the wheat. Wheat's kind of in its own world right now compared to corn and beans. But I think the idea is that even though we are looking at some pretty good production losses here in the U.S.,
0: cattle market sharply lower.
1: Yeah, finally, they're cracking that meat market here a little bit. I think one tip-off might be, in our opinion, this meat market has just ignored an awful lot of bearish factors behind all the bullish headlines. You know, mainly we're not going to export beef to China. We don't have enough beef here. I mean, I just went to the butcher yesterday, $43 a pound for, you know, prime fillets.
0: That's Clayton Pope Commodities Market Analyst Clayton Pope. Crude down $1.72 now, $96.54 a barrel. This is the Red River Farm Network.
2: This is Corn Matters, an update from the Minnesota Corn Growers Association. The Minnesota Legislative Session, history for another year. Minnesota Corn's public policy manager, Alex Trunnell, has an update.
3: They did pass a tax bill that had a couple of ag provisions that we were following. The first one being, you know, the sustainable aviation fuel tax credit, which, you know, at first was passed back in 2023. And we, along with a very large coalition of stakeholders, advocated to expand that tax credit through 2035. And in the end, they did add another additional $25 million toward the SAF tax credit for aviation fuel that's being blended or used at an airport here in Minnesota. And then a policy piece of that we were really advocating for as well is that any SAF that is used, that utilizes this credit should be made from domestic produced feedstocks. The other issue that we were tracking in the tax bill as well is around the beginning farmer tax credit.
2: The mission of the Minnesota Corn Growers Association is to identify and promote opportunities for corn growers. That's because corn matters.
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0: Closing numbers, Minneapolis wheat, September down 5.25, 7.11. We had September Chicago down 12.5, 6.61. July Kansas City down 11.75, 6.87. July corn down 3.5, 4.62.25. East corn down 4.25 at 4.85. July soybeans down 5.5, 11.94.25. November down 6.75, 11.86.75. June live cattle down 4.12, 249.15. August feeders down 9.25, 356.52. And the June lean hogs down 2.15 at 95.12. 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

0: waiting. Hot Talk with the Ox on this Thursday. Anybody else treating this like a Friday? I know the 3-day weekend is coming, but it's not good enough, is it? We need a 4-day weekend. Hmm. In fact, we need a 4.5-day weekend.
1: Yep.
0: Who's quitting at noon today? I'm not. But hopefully you are, right? Why not? I thought I was on Highway 15 yesterday at 4. At 3, between 3:47 and 3:59 yesterday afternoon. I noticed a lot of traffic, and I thought, you know what? I'll bet all these people are they're taking Thursday off. Because it would seem like Friday traffic. Like multiple, you know, it's like two cycles at the lights and all that. But I don't know. Maybe that's just, no, I'm not usually on Highway 15 between 4 and 5. Anyway, but if you notice some extra traffic on there, maybe you're taking like a 5-day weekend. Why not? Memorial Day weekend is nigh on upon us, so everybody's working for the weekend, kind of distracted by that going on right now. So a little bit on Memorial Day today on Hot Talk with the Ox. We'll talk about it, spend more time on Friday, but looking forward to the weekend. Hopefully you are too. Maybe you have some traditions. Also, in honor of the 250th birthday, the KNSI 250th birthday internet or website promotion, where we're offering you a chance to rate the best moments, the most impactful moments and events of the country in the past 250 years. It has advanced. It's a bracketing thing. If you've done it, it's a bracketing thing. We'll get into it more here. When are we doing that again, Terrible Todd?
1: Oh, yeah. The third hour.
0: 2 hour. Yeah, in 2 hours, kicking off hour three. We'll let you know which things advanced. I think one of the matchups was the microwave oven versus the signing of the Declaration of Independence. Like, how would you, like, my guess is that one, the microwave oven's probably out, but depending on how you voted on it, each day that you vote gets you a chance at a flag, an American flag, from Coyle's Flags and Flagpoles. So looking forward to getting into that. I'll let you know who advanced, and you can go back and you can vote. And you can vote every day if you want to. That's funny. Weird how that works, but you can do that. Give yourself more chances to win. And ultimately, by the 4th of July, we will have narrowed it down, thanks to you, your opinions on what the most impactful moment or event in the country has been in our 250 years. So looking forward to that coming up. Also, throughout the show today, oftentimes we do this on the Boulder Tap House text line. The press conference, the Muckety Mucks are here. RFK Jr. is here. We have Mehmet Oz is here. We have the acting Attorney General of the United States, Todd Blanche, is here. They've got a press conference at 11 a.m., which for our KNSI listeners means right at the end of the show, to announce major charges, major developments. Something is going to happen. And I don't know what's going to happen, but there's a major development, and we're going to find out. We're going to find out exactly what it is. So this is really interesting. This is the same day that the Amy Bach sentencing is supposed to take place. The ringleader for Feeding Our Future, who's been found guilty of that exactly. They're saying that they've got some big, huge development. So, you know what? Hold on. I was just going to kind of anecdotally mention that, but I'll get into that because I want to talk a little bit about the Bach sentencing, which could be happening. Right, Terrible Todd, at any point.
1: Any point this morning, yep.
0: Okay, so we don't know the exact time, but I think that's kind of a first thing this morning, the sentencing for Amy Bach. So we got the Axios has gone through the average sentencing for the other people that have been convicted in this Feeding Our Future scandal. So we'll go over some of that as maybe guidelines. The prosecution is asking for 50 years in this deal, and the defense is saying, that's way too much. It should be like way less. So what did other people get so far, et cetera? So we'll get to that here in just a second. But let's see. Why can't I? Here we go. I was on the wrong thing. Let me get to this. Who's got this? I think it's a Star Tribune story. It might be Pioneer Press. Hold on. About the get-together today. Here we go. Oh, Channel 11. Sorry. Channel 11. Let me click on this. Channel 11 reporting, maybe you've heard this, the headline, more federal fraud charges filed, Trump administration officials plan major fraud announcement in Minnesota Thursday. Todd Blanche, Acting Attorney General, Health Secretary RFK Jr., Mehmet Oz, and others are in Minneapolis today, 11 a.m. Care 11 says they're going to have live coverage of this, by the way. So this is a big deal. Let's see who else is here. National Fraud Enforcement Division Assistant Attorney General Colin McDonald, Vice Chair of the White House Task Force to Eliminate Fraud, Andrew Ferguson, et cetera. Daniel Rosen is there, of course, U.S. Attorney. Let's see. The administration has not offered specifics on the subject of Thursday's press conference. However, several new federal indictments related to fraud in Minnesota were unsealed yesterday. And I'll get to that here in just a second. But my offer to you, I have nothing to offer other than bragging rights. But since we're not going to know until tomorrow on the show what these announcements are, what do you think they're going to be? Because, like, they're in Minnesota. I get that this is a big deal, but I feel like we're almost numb to this situation, where unless we hear there's an arrest warrant out for Ilhan Omar, for Tim

But all, you know, I'm kind of channeling you, oh, Hot Talk with the Ox listener. We get it on, you call it in, you text it in. Ox, I'm tired of this. It's like chewing gum. I'm tired of people saying that, wow, we're really going to get to the bottom. We've accusations in there. Until heads roll, we in Minnesota here are getting fatigued. Are we not? Now, of course, they are actually convicting and sentencing and imprisoning many of these fraudsters. So we can't just say it's all just a bunch of lip service. Like when people talk about, we're gonna look into Hillary Clinton and we're going to look into Ilhan Omar. Until you announce there's an arrest warrant out for this person, or that they're in, we watch them, right, get perp walked into a squad car to be hauled off to jail to have official charges. So, like, at this point, it's like, okay, it's a big deal. Thanks for the announcement, but we don't need RFK Jr. and J.D. Vance and all these other people showing up for a big press conference. So this could be something really major. Not that all these things aren't. But what do you think it's going to be? Do you think this is actually going to be that moment we've all been waiting for? Is there an arrest warrant out for Tim Walz? Did they finally find something criminal that they can act on? Do they have enough whistleblowers? Ah, yes, we found out that, in fact, there were people in the administration that got midnight phone calls from Tim Walz to say, keep your mouth shut about fraud or I'm going to send Moose and Rocco over to break your kneecaps. Short of that, it's like, what's it going to be? Another person with an unpronounceable Middle Eastern name is going to be charged with stealing our money? Okay, I get that. But I'm of a mind that this is going to be more than that. I don't know what it's going to be. Did Ilhan Omar operate an autism center that made her $80 million? Like, what was this winery that she supposedly had in California? Whatever. But all we have is speculation, which is why we can have fun on it here on Hot Talk with the Ox. See if you were right tomorrow when we rejoin Hot Talk with the Ox tomorrow morning for the Friday edition, because we won't know. So that's in the news today. Let me read further on this story. Hold on. Let me get back to this. The Channel 11 story, the big story, of course, and I'll read the channel. Let me pull up the Channel 5 story. Well, I'll get to this here in a second. There's a Channel 5 story about a first person that has been charged with feeding our future fraud is now charged again, in this case with child care fraud. So, like, how many of these people are going to be, like, operating multiple things? This is, like, one wasn't good enough. They're operating multiple things. So that coming up here in a second. But just because this could happen any second, we got a little time to get out in front of this, the Amy Bach sentencing today. Here we go. Amy Bach, former Feeding Our Future executive director, reading from an Axios story, Axios Twin Cities, learns how much time she'll serve for her role in the country's largest pandemic fraud case. Okay, so the prosecutors are asking for a 50-year sentence. They're saying that she was duped by two employees who were the true masterminds. Wasn't her fault. Okay. She says she didn't have a clue about the scheme. Had no idea. All right. Well, let's see here. In the 78 people who have been charged so far, 65 have pled guilty. 15 of those people have received sentences ranging from 1 year of probation to 28 years behind bars. So 15 of the 78 people charged have been found guilty and have been sentenced. The average prison sentence so far, 5.5 years, according to an Axios analysis. But many have been ordered to pay restitution in amounts as high as $48 million. Raise your hand if you think that we'll see a nickel of any of that restitution. I don't see a lot of hands going up. So here we go. People are arguing on social media, according to the story, that the sentences are too light. Who is this? This is somebody named Merchant. Reviewed the sentencing data compiled by Axios, says the outcomes weren't surprising, that the prison time for the more serious cases is actually harsher than what we would expect to see. Quote, if anyone's thinking that this judge is light on these offenders, the data doesn't bear it out. Okay. Mukhtar Mahal.

0: Ahmed Sharif, one of the five defendants found guilty of stealing $49 million in food aid, got 17 years. A typical sentence, they say, on this would have been 12. Bok's lawyer wrote in his memo that the median sentence for a defendant with a similar profile is roughly 10 years. Okay. Well, somebody had texted in on the Boulder Tap House text line a couple of days ago that it's interesting that the white girl is being asked, they're asking for a 50-year sentence, and all the Somalis are getting five or less. Okay, good point. So I don't know what the guidelines are. I don't know what we want to see here. But again, if ask yourself if you'd risk 5 years in the pen for $48 to $480 million when you get out. Well, I don't know. Right, the old days. All right, I've got a treasure buried under a palm tree on a beach in the Caribbean, and only I know where it is. As soon as I get out of the pen, I'm going to do my 5 years, and I'm going to go there, dig the treasure out, and live like a king for the rest of my life in the tropics, never to shovel snow again. Tom, welcome to Hot Talk with the Ox on the Boulder Tap House studio line.
1: Yeah, I got a couple things. First of all, I'd like to say that I heard CBS Radio shut their doors this morning, or at 3 o'clock this afternoon. And I heard these reports of these people leaving at airports, going overseas with these duffel bags full of money, cash. Where'd they get the cash from? There has to be a bank. There's some banks that are complicit in this, too. You just can't walk into a bank and cash a check for, you know, $100 million.
0: Yeah, probably not, and get the cash and walk out with it.
1: I mean, if I walk into a bank and deposit a few thousand dollars, they have to notify the federal government.
0: Okay. I don't know that it's illegal.
1: Well, I remember the movie Scarface, when the drug dealers were bringing all those duffel bags of cash in.
0: Yeah, yeah.
1: The banks are keeping $1 out of every three. You can't just walk into a bank and say, I want $100,000. I mean, how do they get millions of dollars in cash?
0: Yep, it's a great mystery.
1: Well, we got Corbett going down, and now CBS Radio closed its doors. So
0: the once mighty CBS Radio, long regarded in the industry as the most respectable radio news, everybody wanted to be a CBS affiliate. I mean, wow.
1: I know some of the stations, the liberal ones down in the city, said they're going to ABC.
0: Yep, CCO is, exactly. Yep.
1: And they're sure shining their noses how great ABC is.
0: Yeah, CBS.
1: They're losing their jobs, I think.
0: Man. Yeah. All right,
1: thanks, buddy.
0: Yep. What is the future of journalism? Great question. Yep. Expect more of this type of thing. Like, I don't know, everybody's getting their stuff. We're all niche-based now, for the most part. But yeah, man. The 1,000 years ago in radio broadcasting school, that's what they taught us right away. It's like CBS News. You want that. Anybody who's got the CBS News affiliate, you know, go to that station because they know what they're doing. No, been a lot of changes. 320-251-1990 on the Boulder Tap House studio or text line. Big story right now regarding the Iranians. If you've seen the stories, I forget, CNN is reporting that the Iranians are building new drones. They have rebuilt their war machine during the ceasefire like crazy. What's going to happen there? Donald Trump keeps being asked about it. He says, well, we'll just wait. Remember Homaira Hassami? Homaira Hassami, we met her. She's with the Iranian American Community of North Texas. We met her at CPAC. She is with us on Hot Talk with the Ox here in 15 minutes. 17 minutes, whatever it is. She's our next guest. Find out what she is talking about. She's the one, remember, that told us that she didn't like the idea of the Shah's son, the former Shah's son, to be the new ruler of Iran, which a lot of people were saying was going to be the heir apparent. She didn't like that idea, but she said that the killing of the Ayatollah was a game changer, and the things were going to change on the ground. This was back, was it February? When was CPAC? March? whatever it was. It was a while ago. So we're going to get an update from her on what she is hearing from the homeland and what her people are telling her and what the Iranian-American community is up to. They had a, I think they had a big rally a couple of weeks ago or last week on the National Mall in Washington, D.C. So don't miss that. A huge opportunity to find out kind of firsthand, as close as we can get anyway, as to what's going on the ground in Iran. Homaira Hassami joining us here in moments on Hot Talk with the Ox.
2: Time shut down on another day of trading. Here is Thursday's closing markets. Starting things off in corn for July, down 3.5. September down 4 cents. December down 4.25. Soybeans for July down 5.5. August down 5.75. November down 6.75. Soybean meal for July down 2.50. August down 2.80. December down 2.60. Chicago wheat for July 13 cents lower. September down 12.5. December down 11.5. Hard red winter wheat for July down 11.75. September down 11.5. Hard red spring wheat for July down 8.5. September down to 7.75. Minneapolis spring wheat for July down 4.25, with September down 5.25. Live cattle for June at down a 4.12.5. August down 5.95. October down to 5.82.5. Feeders for August down at 9.25. September down 9.25. October down 9.25. Lean hogs for June down to 2.15. July down 1.95. August down 1.60. That's a look at Thursday's closing numbers.
3: Here's your forecast from News Talk 1250 KVRF. Today mostly sunny with a high near 68, south-southeast wind 46 tonight. Then for Friday, partly sunny with a chance of showers, high of 60. Saturday, 66 in the afternoon with a slight chance of rain. And by Sunday, sunny and 78, 86 and sunshine for Memorial Day Monday. That's your weather from News Talk 1250 KVRF.
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0: Talk with the Ox on this monumental Thursday, soon to be, sure to be, sentencing of Amy Bach moments away. And also, the heavy hitters are in town, the Attorney General, the, RFK Jr.'s here, you got Dr. Oz here, some big announcement at 11 a.m. Has to be a big deal, has to be a huge deal. On the Boulder Tap House text line, Omar or Walls? Another one, I agree, it has to be a big name. Craig from Palmer, we can only hope it's Omar. Colonel Todd, anything short of deportation is eyewash, or maybe denaturalization and deportation of the entire Somali population. Thank you. Also, another texter, blah, blah, blah, blah. How many are in jail and how much money have we gotten back? How many deported? The clear message thus far is that crime pays very well in Minnesota. Light sentences and minimal payback. Don Lyons, Minister of Sports and Wit. No money, but she's promising free dinners for everyone. So we got that going for us, which is nice. Yeah, thank you. And Jeff, big fishermen require big catches. I agree. All these power hitters on the ground in Minnesota aren't here for tea and crumpets. I think we're all going to be surprised, says Jeff. I'll believe it when I see it, but it would be weird to bring all these people into Minneapolis now without some big announcement.
1: With SRN News, I'm Bob Agnew in Washington. President Trump says concern for the people of Cuba, those living there now, as well as Cuban dissidents and Americans who fled the country. It's the reason why they've issued an indictment for the former leader, Raul Castro. He, along with five others, are accused of downing two planes 30 years ago. Another winning quarter for the country's largest retailer, Walmart, delivering another strong quarter of sales as the discounter's speedy delivery rates and low prices served as a magnet for shoppers, apparently across all income levels. The Bentonville, Arkansas-based chain does offer a cautious outlook moving forward amid so much economic uncertainty because of the ongoing war and those rising fuel prices. Elon Musk announced plans yesterday for one of the biggest sales of stock to the public ever. It would provide his SpaceX company a much-needed financial shot in the arm. This is SRN News.
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4: For KBRFradio.com News, I'm Derek Sidian. The new Humane Society of Ottertail County building is almost complete. Executive Director Chris Cannon says that in late May and early June, shelter staff and volunteers are going to be very busy with the big move.
5: We're like the duck on water, you know, calm on the surface, and the feet are just going crazy underneath the surface, because we're going to start doing our own pieces, you know, moving out there piece by piece.
4: The features of the new building focus on enriching the quality of life for animals in the Humane Society's care and showing the animals in their best light to get them into a loving home. The Humane Society will be holding a ribbon-cutting ceremony on June 26th to celebrate the new facility with the community. The parents of a student who brought THC candy to Horizon Middle School in Moorhead are under arrest. Multiple students became ill Monday after consuming the candy. Moorhead Area Public Schools Superintendent Brandon Lunick says that preventing drug use in schools begins at home.
6: Together, the two of us can't do this alone. We can continue to get and stand behind a microphone here, but at some point, we also need to realize that there's some practices that have to happen at home.
4: Moorhead Police Chief Chris Helmick agreed.
7: Okay, so this isn't necessarily a question about drug legality, but when you look at the fentanyl case that we discussed, as well as other things that were recovered in this house, yeah, that's a problem, not just for Moorhead, but for community in general.
4: Moorhead police say 40-year-old Barton Holst and 43-year-old Amanda Holst are jailed on felony charges. The kids living with them were referred to Clay County Social Services. A 21-year-old Frazee man has been sentenced to 40 years in prison for a fatal shooting during an armed robbery in Frazee last December. Arthur Deshaun Campbell was sentenced Tuesday to serve 480 months or 40 years at the Minnesota Correctional Facility in St. Cloud after being convicted of second-degree intentional murder without premeditation, second-degree assault with a dangerous weapon, and soliciting juveniles to commit a felony. According to the criminal complaint, Becker County deputies responded at about 2:38 in the morning on December 20, 2025, to a report of shots fired at a residence on Ash Avenue West in Frazee. Deputies found the victim suffering from multiple gunshot wounds to the chest and head. He later died at Ascension St. Mary's Hospital. Investigators said Campbell and another suspect entered the home armed with handguns and demanded money, marijuana vape cartridges, and other items. Authorities said the suspects fled in a dark-colored SUV before being stopped by law enforcement near Purim about 12 minutes later. During an interview with investigators, Campbell admitted firing at the victim, saying he aimed at the victim's leg because he did not want him to chase them. For KBRFRadio.com News, I'm Derek Sidian. Get more news at KBRFRadio.com. 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
8: Here's your forecast from News Talk 1250 KBRF. Today, mostly sunny with a high near 68, south-southeast wind 46 tonight. Then for Friday, partly sunny with a chance of showers, high of 60. Saturday, 66 in the afternoon with a slight chance of rain. And by Sunday, sunny and 78, 86 and sunshine for Memorial Day Monday. That's your weather from News Talk 1250, KBRF.
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0: around with Jim.
1: That's right. Hot Talk with the Ox on this Thursday pre-Memorial Day weekend. How about that? Besides being on the cusp of the big weekend, we also have the big wigs are in town in Minneapolis. Big announcement at 11 o'clock today. Some new charges, some earth-shaking something or other. We'll see. Will Ilhan Omar and Tim Walz finally be issued arrest warrants? I don't know. Also, the sentencing of Amy Bach, the ringleader of Feeding Our Future. All that coming up on Hot Talk with the Ox. Yeah, at least that, the press conference is not yet, or is not scheduled till 11, so we won't know what that is until tomorrow's Hot Talk with the Ox. CNN reporting the headline, Iran rebuilding military industrial base faster than expected, already producing drones, according to U.S. Intel. The story says Iran has already restarted some of its drone production during the six-week ceasefire that began in early April. One sign it is rapidly rebuilding certain military capabilities degraded by U.S.-Israeli strikes, according to two sources familiar with U.S. intelligence assessments. Four sources told CNN that U.S. intelligence indicates Iran's military is reconstituting much faster than initially estimated. Oh, no. The rebuilding of military capabilities, including replacing missile sites, launchers, production capacity for key weapon systems destroyed during the current conflict, means that Iran remains a significant threat to regional allies should President Donald Trump restart the bombing campaign. What in the world is happening there? Seriously. And every time we hear from Donald Trump, it's like, well, let's just wait a little bit longer. Well, there have been multiple developments in Iran since we last spoke with our next guest, Homaira Hassami. We met her at CPAC in Dallas. She is with the Iranian-American community of North Texas and joins us now. Homaira, it's great to reconnect with you. Welcome to Hot Talk with the Ox.
2: Good morning, Ox. How are you?
1: Thanks for
2: having me.
1: Yeah, it's a pleasure. Thank you for being on with us. And before we get going on this, for those remind us, for those who might not remember our conversation in Texas, you're an Iranian. What is your history with your homeland?
2: I was born in Iran. I went to high school over there, but I was imprisoned over there because I was just active and, you know, doing research on women's rights. And I was interested in what the MEK, the main Iranian opposition, was offering. So I was in prison, but in prison I realized that the MEK and their network are the one that the regime is afraid of. And when I left, when I came out of prison, I promised myself that I will continue to be the voice of the Iranian people. And I've been working closely with the NTRI, the MEK network.
1: Well, so we appreciate that you're still safe in North Texas, but your fellow Iranians not so safe necessarily in Iran. Can I just ask, in general, since we talked last, how do you feel about the Americans' efforts here, and should we keep the pedal to the metal here on this deal?
2: I believe that the Iranian people are the main asset for the U.S. So the focus should be on the Iranian people and the organized resistance, which is NCRI, the National Council of Resistance of Iran, and Maryam Rajavi as the leader of the organization. So that should be the focus, because truly, you know, we've seen in the past few months that the bombing didn't change the regime. The blockade hasn't changed it. So you really, truly need the troops on the ground to do a regime change. And those should be the Iranian people. And the Iranian people and their organized resistance are already on the ground. They are working. They are confronting the regime. And that should be our main ally.
1: Interesting. So how do we do that with a population that hasn't been allowed to arm themselves?
2: The Iranian opposition in 1981, they realized that you cannot really deal with the regime with the political means. So they did form the National Council of Resistance of Iran. And their strategy was you have to overthrow the regime with armed struggle. And they have been working with that strategy. You know, for a while outside Iran border, he did have the National Liberation Army, which was a full classic army with the arms and tanks and heavy artillery. So that has a different story, you know, and was disarmed by the U.S., if you wanted to know the whole story. So we need something like that, and that strategy, you know, continued. They are right now, they're forming this resistance units inside Iran. Those are small groups that they get together and, you know, do big acts. You know, as probably we have mentioned before, 250 members of the armed MEK members attacked Khamenei's headquarters right before the whole conflict started in February. So there are people who are fighting, and based on the national, based on NCRI's statistics, 2,000 members of them have been arrested or killed during the January uprising. So they are actively working, confronting the IRGC because, yeah, the typical people, the mainstream people, they do not have arms and they don't know how to use arms. But those people are trained and they know how to confront the regime. So that's where we need to focus on those people. You know, we have to recognize the right to fight the regime. We have to support the political arm, the Maryam Rajavi's 10-point plan, which has been endorsed by thousands of parliamentarians all over the world. So we have all the elements for regime change. We have a clear plan. We have an armed people and or people who are willing to sacrifice. You know, the people, the regime has started to execute people. And those people who are executing are members of the MEK, that they stood firm to the last. Even they were singing, like six of them were singing and resistance anthem before they were executed. And this is inside prison. And again, the people who were arrested in January, like 15 or 16 of them, have been executed as young as like 18-year-old. So we have people who are willing to fight the regime. They have been fighting it. But right now, you know, it's good for the world to pay attention that those fightings are happening and people are willing to change the regime. And so that should be our goal, to help the Iranian people and the organizers as well.
1: Assuming that President Trump and the Trump administration is aware of this happenings, we are not, because we're getting no media coverage of this. And some of the articles you have sent me, Homera, show that you know, people are being assassinated. You know, thousands of people there in Iran. A media should be really hungry for this. And if the world heard about this on a daily basis, I think our reaction would be a lot different. I assume that Donald Trump knows about this. So would it be potential accurate speculation that that's why he's holding off on a lot of these more bombings? That's why there's a ceasefire, because he's letting these things percolate from the inside to hopefully form a critical mass to take over?
2: I believe, as I said, the history has shown that it's very, very hard to change regime from outside. And it has to be from inside. If you wanted a lasting regime change, it has to come from within. So I think one of the main things that the Western government and the international community and President Trump can do is to force the regime or make any type of a negotiation or any deal with the regime contingent on the regime holding the executions and halting the torture. So because the regime using this execution to prevent another uprising. If we want the people to come to the streets again and confront the regime, they have to give them some space. You know, one of them would be to stop executions in Iran. As a matter of fact, this past Saturday, thousands of supporters of the National Council of Resistance of Iran were converging in D.C. and we marched throughout the streets of Washington, D.C. to tell the world to stop executions. So that's where we have to focus. And also in next month in Paris, the headquarters of the National Council of Resistance of Iran, there's going to be 100,000 people expected to rally in support of the NCRI. So it's good that, I mean, the people will not come to the streets when the bombing is happening. But we still need to encourage them by putting the pressure on the regime and supporting the main Iranian opposition, which would be the truly solution to this whole chaos.
1: Huh. You know, it seems to me that some media attention is really what needs to happen. I think the global media is falling down on this. And to make my point, I don't think a lot of us knew that there was the big demonstration last week or whenever it was earlier this month in Washington, D.C. It almost got no coverage. And that was here on our right here. I mean, the nation's capital with the I mean, there's more media than Carter has little liver pills in Washington, D.C. I mean, they should have been all over it. And very little coverage, Homera.
2: Yes, so hopefully the next one in Paris will be on radar and everybody will cover that one. And we are looking for a true democratic future. And I want to just add something, if it's possible, that somehow in the media, you said the media doesn't give us much of the attention that we deserve. But at the same time, it gives some attention to the son of a deposed dictator, Reza Pahlavi. So, but I tell you that by just media appearances, the regime will not fall. You do need the media appearances, but at the same time, you have to have an organized force on the ground. You have to have support. You have to have a clear plan. So we have the part of it, you know, on the ground, the organized force. We have the platform. We just need the media attention, and that's, I think, where your role and other media will be very important, and we're looking forward to have more coverage.
1: Yeah, this Reza Pahlavi guy, right? You say you said to me very clearly in Dallas that he is not the guy to lead Iran out of this, right? He doesn't have the support of the proletariat?
2: No, of course, you're not. You know, he's not the leader. He doesn't want to lead. He doesn't have any platform. He changes his positions, his political positions from week to week. It's just like he's not, and he doesn't have the support. You know, the regime actually sometimes indirectly or directly, you know, kind of supports encourage people to go to him because it's not a threat for the regime. So the regime doesn't feel any threat whatsoever from Reza.
1: Wow. And then is there a dude? Like, is there a guy or a gal? Is there the person that everyone can get behind? Is that person there? I'm just trying to get some attention.
2: You know, the Iranian people want freedom and democracy. You have to realize that one. You know, they don't want to go back to monarchy because they have rejected monarchy in 1979. And what they want is, freedom. And they see this freedom. You know, as I said, the Iranian youth are embracing the strategy of the MEK. It's armed struggle. So the more people are joining the MEK network inside Iran. So we're not, trying to, like, put one person in charge of everything. And that's what Maryam Rajavi, the head of the National Council of Iran, has numerous times has reiterated that the NCRI is not to seize power. You know, they are there to transfer power to the Iranian people and have a free and fair election so the people can choose their leader, their, for a republic. So as if, you know, we're not trying to find a person and everybody rallies around that person. We need a platform. We need a democratic platform, and that democratic platform is articulated in Maryam Rajavi's 10-point. And that's why the regime is killing the MEK members. So it distances people and scares people and the youth from joining the network. But it has not worked because the testimony of people who were executed. Rahib Bani Amirian was a 33-year-old that was the leader of the six that were executed. You know, his testimony has inspired thousands of people because he was just firm in his belief. He was fearless of being, you know, executed. And that has inspired many, many people, including myself, you know, which is pretty much, you know, I would not really know the extent of the resistance inside Iran. You know, these six people, three of them were in their 50s and 60s, but the other three were in their 30s. Hmm. So they are young people. They were people who were born 20 years after the revolution, but they joined the MEK. And MEK is a banned organization in Iran. You have to realize that one. Anyone who has any type of association with the MEK knows the, you know, how difficult would be, and it could be executed for that one. Wow. Right now, you know, we have the members of the people. I don't think, I mean, the bodies hasn't been even turned to the family, because the regime is afraid of the giving the body to the family because of the memorial that the custom, you know, we are in our culture, you know, we're going to have big memorials for the people who are gone. So mm-hmm. the regime hasn't even given the body, so it's probably buried in somewhere unknown.
1: Wow. Well, I appreciate the update, Homaira, and we'll look forward to this. Do you have a prediction? How long is this going to last, and when could we see this finally go back into the hands of the citizens?
2: All the evidence indicates that the regime is extremely weak and it's afraid of another uprising. So,
1: okay, did they finally catch up with us? Yeah, I think we lost Homaira. But I think we got the gist of it. Very courageous. Appreciate Homaira Hassami joining us. She is with the Iranian American Community of North Texas on Hot Talk with the Ox.
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3: Here's your forecast from News Talk 1250 KBRF. Today mostly sunny with a high near 68. South southeast wind 46 tonight. And for Friday, partly sunny with a chance of showers, high of 60. Saturday, 66 in the afternoon with a slight chance of rain. And by Sunday, sunny and 78, 86 and sunshine for Memorial Day Monday. 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

0: great balls of fire. Hot talk with the Ox on this pre-Memorial Weekend Thursday. You know, sometimes when the phone, when we have a guest on the phone and the communications get a little bit garbled towards the end of the interview and then we get cut off, we joke about, well, they finally caught up with us and disconnected the feed. I understand this woman is an international figure, and in this situation, that is entirely possible. But she was able to complete her thought. We were able to complete the all the questioning, and I do appreciate very courageous Homera Hassami. And remember, that was from, she's from North Texas, right? So that wasn't a call from Iran. So if they're able to monitor her in North Texas, don't see why that would have been a problem with the connection. They can monitor anybody anywhere. Not saying that's what happened, but coming up on Hot Talk with the Ox, no liberty to libel. The dangerous media paradigm now where everybody is allowed to libel, speak falsehoods of other people and get away with it. And that's creating huge divisions, political violence, etc. Author of the new book, No Liberty to Libel, Carson Holloway, joining us next on Hot Talk with the Ox.
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2: Now is the
10: breaking news at Town Hall. I'm Bob Agnew in Washington. The U.S. Supreme Court has dismissed an appeal in an Alabama death row case.
11: A divided Supreme Court dismissed Alabama's bid to be allowed to execute a convicted murderer who was found by lower courts to be intellectually disabled. The court's action leaves in place lower court rulings in favor of 55-year-old Joseph Clifton Smith. Smith has been on death row for decades after his conviction for beating a man to death in 1997. In a landmark ruling in 2002, the Supreme Court prohibited the execution of the intellectually disabled. In cases in 2014 and 2017, the court held that states should consider other evidence of disability in borderline cases. I'm Lisa Dwyer.
10: President Trump says concern for the people of Cuba, both those still living in Cuba and for those exiled in the United States, is partly behind the indictment of former Cuban leader Raul Castro.
12: We have Cuba on our mind. Very important. A lot of problem for a lot of years, and this was a big, I think it was a very big moment for people that, not only Cuban Americans, but people that came from Cuba, that want to go back to Cuba, people that want to see their family in Cuba. I think this is a very big day, very important day.
10: Federal prosecutors in Florida on Wednesday unsealed an indictment charging the former leader and five others in connection with the downing of two planes 30 years ago. A new poll demonstrates that some on the left are willing to believe just about anything when it comes to President Trump. More on that from correspondent Laura Winters.
13: The new poll finds nearly half of Democrats believe the shooting at the White House Correspondents' Dinner in Washington, D.C. was staged. The Fox News poll finds 49% of Democrats think the assassination attempt on President Trump was arranged. Only 10% of Republicans think this. Laura Winters reporting.
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10: A new directive would ask tech companies to submit their advanced AI models to a review by federal agencies.
4: The White House's highly anticipated artificial intelligence and cybersecurity executive order will designate a coalition of national security and civilian agencies to ramp up scrutiny of cutting-edge AI models. Industry officials began receiving details of the directive from the White House on Tuesday night. One key question is whether the order will require a federal review of advanced AI models before they can be released, an idea the Trump administration had distanced itself from early this month after initially floating the proposal. The latest draft would ask developers of the systems to submit certain models to a voluntary review by a phalanx of federal agencies as far as 90 days before they're made public. Bernie Bennett in Washington.
10: Surging oil prices switched course, and so did stock prices near the end of the day on Wall Street. The Dow finished up 276 points, the NASDAQ up 22. Breaking news and analysis at townhall.com. The top star in women's basketball again facing injury concerns after being a surprise late scratch.
5: Caitlin Clark was ruled out by the Indiana Fever for Wednesday night's game against the Portland Fire with a back injury. The Fever disclosed Clark's injury less than 2 hours before tip-off. She had not been listed on Indiana's injury report a day earlier. The star guard had not missed a game this season after her 2025 campaign was cut short by a series of injuries. Clark is averaging 24.3 points. 9 assists, 5 rebounds, and 1 steal in 4 games.
10: That is Gethin Kulbaugh. Elon Musk announcing plans for an IPO for SpaceX stock, and it could prove SpaceX provided with much-needed financing. The company says it lost $2.6 billion from operations last year, and the initial public offering expected to rank among the largest ever. You'll find more on these stories at Town Hall.
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8: Here's your forecast from News Talk 1250 KBRF. Today mostly sunny with a high near 68, south-southeast wind 46 tonight. Then for Friday, partly sunny with a chance of showers, high of 60. Saturday, 66 in the afternoon with a slight chance of rain. And by Sunday, sunny and 78, 86 and sunshine for Memorial Day Monday. That's your weather from News Talk 1250, KBRF.
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0: is the Ox. Welcome to Hot Talk with the Ox. Hour two of our three-hour disco swing party today. Spend a little time here coming up shortly, talking Memorial Day weekend. We'll talk more on this on Friday. I think a lot of people are either not aware of or looking for traditions for this weekend. Just curious if you have a meaningful Memorial Day tradition. I heard something, and I'm going to try to work on this maybe even yet today. There is a town near here that is not having their annual Memorial Day parade this year, and there's kind of a dust-up about it. And I'll save my comments on that here until we can get into it a little bit further, but I've got some personal experience with that, and it's really interesting. How do you feel about official, if you will, demonstrations, celebrations, etc., on Memorial Day, and who should be sponsoring it, right? Who should be responsible for it? Is a community thing? And I'll save some of my comments for later on that. But for those of us who've been through it quite a bit, it's always tricky. Memorial Day is always tricky. It's a tricky holiday to know what to do. It's so important, and people are confused about it. Remembering our war dead, and really, you know, it becomes a memorial really for all who have gone before us, many who officially served in the military, which is what the holiday is, you know, officially for, but just kind of in general. It's a somber holiday, right? It's not a celebration. It's a funeral. You know, a lot of people, you know, it's not the 4th of July. It's not Veterans Day. So kind of lots to get into on that. And I'll see if I can't scrounge up. I've got some, we had Terrible Todd and I have an associate who is intimately involved in this particular dust up, if you will, kerfuffle happening in a town near here for the weekend coming up. And maybe your town is that way as well. So we'll get into that here in a little while. And you know what? I'm good with it. You know, other things, of course, fine. Is it a steak weekend? Is it a rib weekend? Is it a get-together? Are you going to grill? Where are you going to go? What do you do? Hopefully we all remember the reason for the weekend, but that doesn't mean that we can't enjoy it. And it is the first kind of official weekend, if you will, of summer, despite the fact that it still feels like fall without the whole falling leaves thing. In Minnesota, that is. Carson Holloway joins us now, though, on Hot Talk with the Ox, author of No Liberty to Libel, among other things. Welcome to Hot Talk with the Ox, Carson.
1: Thank you, Dan, for having me.
0: It's a pleasure. You're also department chair and professor of political science at the University of Nebraska, Omaha?
1: That's right.
0: That's exciting. And a Washington fellow at the Claremont Institute Center for American Way of Life. What's that?
1: That is an offshoot of the Claremont Institute, which is a conservative think tank that's been around for a long time and done a lot of great work. And the center is kind of a new initiative that supports scholars like me who are making arguments about various ways to return to the founders' understanding of the Constitution and the traditions that made America great.
0: Well, God bless you for that, sir. And is this a new book that's out, the No Liberty to Libel?
1: It is brand new. It just came out on the 12th of May.
0: Beautiful. And that's where, yeah, we've been trying to hook up with you here, and we're glad we can get you now while it's fresh. No Liberty to Libel, a lot of people don't know all the ins and outs of this, and I suppose your book covers it, but this notion now mm-hmm. that I guess we're free to, the media is free to just spread lies or misinformation or whatever, just to sell clicks or hits or whatever, regardless how much truth. And it mm-hmm. seems to really be pitting a lot of us against each other for sport more than anything. Talk to me about the dangers of this and how your book covers it.
1: Yeah, well, I think that bad culture that you just sketched, in which truth is not really seriously considered in our public discourse, often to the detriment of people's reputations and distortions of our public deliberations about how to go as a country, that's all the fruit, I argue, of the Supreme Court's mistaken opinion in New York Times versus Sullivan, which is the case in 1964 in which they invented the actual malice rule, which says that if you're a public figure or a public official, you can't sue for libel successfully unless you can demonstrate that the person who published about you knew the claim was false or at least acted with reckless disregard for its truth or falsity. And my argument is that's a serious departure from the way the founders thought about libel and the freedom of the press. They had a simpler and, I think, more sensible view that libel, understood as, you know, defamatory falsehood or lying about people to hurt their reputation, is simply outside the scope of the First Amendment. It's not protected. And that was the view that prevailed through most of American history up until the 1960s, when the Warren Court, which was innovating in lots of areas of American law, also innovated on the First Amendment and on our libel standards. So the book is really a call for the Supreme Court in the country to rethink what's happened in the last 60 years and return to the original understanding of the First Amendment.
0: You know, an argument for what is right and what is wrong, right, would always have been fair in this conversation. But now we're seeing it manifest in violence, in, I mean, political violence based on probably exaggerations at best, lies at worst about the opposition.
1: Yeah, and this is interesting to me because I know from my studies that this is something the founders thought about. The great Joseph Story, who's one of the early Supreme Court justices and author of these famous commentaries on the Constitution, pointed out that if you have an absolutely untrammeled press that can destroy reputation, it'll be hard for people even to maintain their own safety because you'll make them hate it in such a way that somebody will want to hurt them. And we saw a clear example of that, I think, in the manifesto of that White House Correspondents Association shooter who labeled the president as a rapist, a pedophile, and a traitor. These are all crimes that are really heinous that Trump has not been convicted of at all.

0: public figures that they are those things, right? You can accuse them of those crimes, and you can't effectively be sued by them for doing that because it's so hard to prove that actual malice standard that the court now requires. You'd have to show that they knew that it was a lie, when in fact, most of the time, I think the press just goes with things that they think will be interesting or will get clicks, like you said, without really investigating or caring whether it damages the reputation of somebody else. So in an environment like that, I think you do set up a dangerous situation in which people who are somewhat unhinged or unsteady may come to believe all of the outrageous things they hear about public officials or public figures and then act on their own in a way that's lawless to try to remedy what they think the problem is.
1: So let's take it to the world of social media now, where everybody gets to be a reporter, right? Everybody gets to be an authority on the subject. So people should be held accountable for, because right now, what, as I understand, right, you could say that on a podcast, that Donald Trump is a pedophile, rapist, and a traitor, and you would not be subject to prosecution.
0: It would be, not prosecution. A criminal libel is another category. I was talking mainly about lawsuits, but that's also part of the tradition, right? We could say more broadly, you won't be subject to legal consequences.
1: It'll
0: be so hard to show. That's right. But the older traditional standards that prevailed at the time of the founding and for a long time in America really were much more protective of reputation than the ones we have today. And the attitude back then was, if you're going to make claims about this outrageous misconduct on the part of people, whether they're public figures or private figures or public officials or non-public officials, you, as the one making the claim, really ought to be able to back it up, right? And that's not the situation that we have anymore under the modern standards. You're pretty much free to say whatever you want, and the game is stacked against the person whose reputation has been damaged who wants to sue to restore it if they're a public figure.
1: Now that, you know, the old days of sitting at the bar and yapping with your buddies now go international by posting it online, changes that discussion entirely, right? I mean, it used to be, well, whatever, the guy's just yapping at the bar, he doesn't know anything, and didn't have to. But now once it's posted, now all of a sudden, supposedly, you're an authority on things, and you better be able to back it up, I would think.
0: Yeah, that's a great point. There's a traditional distinction between slander and libel, right? They're both forms of defamation. Libel is published defamation, slander is spoken defamation, and traditionally, slander was treated a lot more leniently because the scope of it's not as great, right? If you publish something, the whole world might find out about it. If it's just some guy blowing off steam at the bar, as you were saying, it's not necessarily going to be treated as seriously. And so we have to think hard about how to regulate these things these days, because we now do have a situation where the person yapping at the bar can publish their thoughts to the whole world instantaneously. So, things have changed considerably in the sense that there's just a lot more publication than there used to be because of the technologies that we have at our disposal.
1: And what we're seeing then is the manifestation of that in actual violence and people actually taking action based on these things that they're reading online instead of just nodding, you know, sitting at the bar nodding, that guy's no good weasel. Right. I mean, that's really all it was back in the day. Now it's like, you know what? That's right. In fact, I'm going to arm myself and go try to kill him because of it.
0: And you think you'll be a hero to some subset of the culture because of all this stuff that's on social media and generally in the public sphere.
1: Minnesota, United Health CEO Brian Thompson. Right. That whole deal. Mm-hmm. Getting assassinated on the street. Right. Same deal. These crazed people, taking it like somehow just getting it in their head that this is legitimate and then acting on it.
0: Yeah. And part of the reason this is important to the constitutional argument that I'm making in the book is that the justices of the Supreme Court are understandably reluctant to revisit a longstanding precedent, even if they think it's wrong, because they think you have to leave things stable, which is understandable, but they will rethink it if they think it's proven harmful to the culture or to the country. And I think we're starting to see that it is proving harmful to the country to have this kind of open season on the reputations of public figures because of the events we've just talked about in this interview.
1: Is there grounds? Is there reason to revisit this on the Supreme Court level?
0: Well, I think the inadequacy of the reasoning in New York Times versus Sullivan is very clear, and it's begun to be

0: evident to some people on the Supreme Court. You know, Clarence Thomas has written concurring opinions in which he's called the new standards into question. Justice Gorsuch has done the same in some concurring opinions. It's not clear that there's a majority there, but what is clear, I think, and I mentioned this in the book, is that there's clearly a majority on the Supreme Court now that is interested in returning as much as possible to the original understanding of the Constitution. There's a kind of functional originalist majority. Now the question is, how far will they go in cleaning up earlier precedents that were really instances of judicial activism? So I've written the book in part to encourage them and anybody to seriously consider revisiting this question of libel and the First Amendment in light of the historical argument you can make that those standards are really an innovation and product of judicial activism.
1: No more glaring example of how things have changed than like watching All the President's Men, you know, right? And watching, you know, the editor, you know, the publisher of the paper, whatever, you know, saying, no, not going with this until you, you know, you got to get three corroborating opinions, whatever, right? You got to, I mean, you watch that, and by today's standards, you'd be looking at that and saying, oh, just publish the damn thing already. Come on, you know he's guilty.
0: Yeah, that's right. I think I'm not a historian of journalistic standards, but my impression, I've been around for a while, is that, yeah, journalists these days are a lot more willing to run with stories based on anonymous sources than they were in the past. And it's obviously a problem because, especially in stories, that will be damaging to the target's reputation, right? And we could just apply the golden rule. Think about it. If you were that public official or that public figure, would you like to have your reputation damaged by a published report that's based entirely on anonymous sources, which is to say those people won't come forward and say how they know what they know, and you can't evaluate whether they know what they're alleging that they know. And this is all the kind of thing that, again, has become possible because of the court's improper expansion of the scope of the First Amendment, as I argue.
1: No Liberty to Libel is the book recently out by Carson Holloway, our guest here on Hot Talk with the Ox. Carson, before I let you go, can you, just kind of, if you could predict or see the future for this, I mean, if allowed to go unchecked with AI coming in and everything, I mean, we could be saying anything about anybody and have no way to prove anything. Accusations would be truth if that's what the people making the accusations wanted them to become.
0: Yeah, I think it's very important not only to the reputations of individuals, which is kind of what I've emphasized so far, but also to the future of self-government. I mean, that's one of the great promises of the American founding and one of the things that we're justly proud of, that we're a self-governing people. But you can't really be a self-governing people if nobody knows what's true and what's not true, right? It presumes some kind of environment in which you can get accurate information on the basis of which to evaluate what public figures and public officials are doing. And if we don't have a strong legal basis for insisting that only the truth is published, we're going to be in bad shape, especially with the new technologies that you mentioned.
1: I appreciate the conversation. Very thoughtful, very important. And it's getting violent out there because of this. You know, I mean, it's not just people's reputations. People are losing their lives.
0: Yeah, it's bad.
1: Yeah. All right, man. Well, hey, thanks, Carson Holloway. We can get your book. It looks like, are you on Amazon or anywhere?
0: Amazon and from Encounter Books.
1: All right. Department Chair, Professor of Political Science at the University of Nebraska, Omaha. Also Washington Fellow with the Claremont Institute. Carson, appreciate the book and thanks for having time for us, sir.
0: Thank you for having me. I appreciate it.
1: Yep. Great conversation. Very important topic for today. No, this is Hot Talk with the Ox.
2: Here's your forecast from News Talk 1250 KVRF. Today, mostly sunny with a high near 68, south-southeast wind, 46 tonight. Then for Friday, partly sunny with a chance of showers, high of 60. Saturday, 66 in the afternoon with a slight chance of rain. And by Sunday, sunny and 78, 86 and sunshine for Memorial Day Monday. 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
1: Terrible Todd informs me that it is underway, so we could have an announcement on the sentencing for Amy Bach in moments.
2: Yep.
1: Any second now.
2: Keeping an eye on it.
1: All right, the prosecution is asking for 50 years behind bars. The defense is saying, that's ridiculous. She didn't do anything wrong. No, I'm exaggerating that. I don't want to be guilty of libel or slander. So, we'll keep our eye on that. That could have the announcement here shortly on Hot Talk with the Ox. Before we get there, though, just a quick follow-up. Maybe you're way ahead of me on this. Well, not specifically in this situation, but in today's day and age where everything can go online for all to see, thoughts become stated positions for the world to see in seconds thanks to social media. And I got to thinking about this, is a weird one. If you're familiar with the old Twilight Zone, I forget what the name of it was, but it was Dick York, the first remember the first husband to Samantha on Bewitched, the initial Darren. Worked in a bank, and this old fella, and he somehow got this, like, I forgot how he got it, but he could read minds. And he was reading the mind of this old fella who was at the bank going, yep, today I'm going to embezzle all the money from the safe and I'm going to retire and I'm going to go off to the wherever it is. And Dick York was freaking out because he wanted to tell his boss that this old fella that had been working there forever was going to embezzle and steal all this money because he could read his thoughts. And it was like, and he finally told the boss and the old guy, and then turns out, like, the old guy, he was just thinking those thoughts. Like, he thought them every day that he worked at the bank. Like, I'm not going to do it. I just think about it. And so Darren was the one that got in trouble, whatever his name was in the show. And I got to thinking, that's what it is these days. People have these thoughts, and then they put them on social media and post it for all to see. Well, now, whatever your thoughts were become stated positions. Should you be accountable for that then, if you're falsely accusing somebody? Seems like it.
3: NCUA.
4: With SRN News, I'm Bob Agnew in Washington. Another winning quarter for the nation's largest retailer, Walmart, delivering another strong quarter of sales as the discounter's speedy deliveries and low prices served as a magnet for shoppers across the spectrum. Walmart has resonated with many Americans who are carefully considering whether they spend money because of inflation, and how the company performs is considered a barometer, in fact, of consumer spending on a broader level. President Trump says concern for the people of Cuba, both those still living in the country and those exiled in the United States, is part of the reason for the indictment of former Cuban leader Raul Castro. He was indicted yesterday along with five others in connection with the Cuban military's fatal downing of two planes 30 years ago, killing American citizens. Three people dead and more than a dozen first responders hospitalized after they were exposed to an unidentified substance in a New Mexico home. This is SRN News.
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6: For KBRFradio.com News, I'm Derek Sidian. The new Humane Society of Ottertail County building is almost complete. Executive Director Chris Cannon says that in late May and early June, shelter staff and volunteers are going to be very busy with the big move.
7: We're like the duck on water, you know, calm on the surface, and the feet are just going crazy underneath the surface, because we're going to start doing our own pieces, you know, moving out there piece by piece.
6: The features of the new building focus on enriching the quality of life for animals in the Humane Society's care and showing the animals in their best light to get them into a loving home. The Humane Society will be holding a ribbon-cutting ceremony on June 26th to celebrate the new facility with the community. The parents of a student who brought THC candy to Horizon Middle School in Moorhead are under arrest. Multiple students became ill Monday after consuming the candy. Moorhead Area Public Schools Superintendent Brandon Lunick says that preventing drug use in schools begins at home.
2: Together, the two of us can't do this alone. We can continue to get and stand behind a microphone here, but at some point, we also need to realize that there's some practices that have to happen at home.
6: Moorhead Police Chief Chris Helmick agreed.
3: Okay, so this isn't necessarily a question about drug legality, but when you look at the fentanyl case that we discussed, as well as other things that were recovered in this house, yeah, that's a problem, not just for Moorhead, but for community in general.
6: Moorhead police say 40-year-old Barton Holst and 43-year-old Amanda Holst are jailed on felony charges. The kids living with them were referred to Clay County Social Services. A 21-year-old Frazee man has been sentenced to 40 years in prison for a fatal shooting during an armed robbery in Frazee last December. Arthur Deshaun Campbell was sentenced Tuesday to serve 480 months or 40 years at the Minnesota Correctional Facility in St. Cloud after being convicted of second-degree intentional murder without premeditation, second-degree assault with a dangerous weapon, and soliciting juveniles to commit a felony. According to the criminal complaint, Becker County deputies responded at about 2:38 in the morning on December 20, 2025, to a report of shots fired at a residence on Ash Avenue West in Frazee. Deputies found the victim suffering from multiple gunshot wounds to the chest and head. He later died at Ascension St. Mary's Hospital. Investigators said Campbell and another suspect entered the home armed with handguns and demanded money, marijuana vape cartridges, and other items. Authorities said the suspects fled in a dark-colored SUV before being stopped by law enforcement near Purim about 12 minutes later. During an interview with investigators, Campbell admitted firing at the victim, saying he aimed at the victim's leg because he did not want him to chase them. For KBRFradio.com News, I'm Derek Sidian. Get more news at KBRFradio.com. 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
8: Here's your forecast from News Talk 1250 KBRF. Today, mostly sunny with a high near 68, south-southeast wind, 46 tonight. And for Friday, partly sunny with a chance of showers, high of 60. Saturday, 66 in the afternoon with a slight chance of rain. And by Sunday, sunny and 78, 86 and sunshine for Memorial Day Monday. That's your weather from News Talk 1250, KBRF.
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0: Absolutely. Who isn't, right? Memorial weekend. What are you doing? Got anything going on? Would love to hear from you about that. Any traditions? Visiting the cemeteries, maybe, or otherwise doing anything? Got that crisp United States American flag flying? If not, coils, flags, and flagpoles will take care of you. Give them a visit. Don't have the faded, tattered flag on Memorial weekend, that's for sure. Also in the news today, we're eagerly awaiting the sentencing of Amy Bach. We'll see where that goes here, but not yet covered on Hot Talk with the Ox in the news today. The first criminal fraud case connected to Minnesota's child care assistance program against a woman already charged in the Feeding Our Future fraud scheme. Aha! So, wow. So they found out, they accused her of Feeding Our Future fraud, and now she is charged with one count of conspiracy to defraud the United States after she allegedly received millions in CCAP funds without collecting required co-payments from parents. Translation, there wasn't anybody there. According to charging documents, this is a Channel 5 story, all of Mahmoud's purported fraud activity came through her business, Future Leaders Early Learning Center in Minneapolis. During the pandemic, they allegedly received $854,000 in federal child nutrition program reimbursements under the sponsorship of Feeding Our Future. Over the three-year span from 2022 to 2025, an affidavit states Mahmoud and Future Leaders submitted more than 13,000 claims through CCAP. Of those, 6,144 that required co-payments yielded $4.6 million in reimbursements. Last month, federal authorities served 22 search warrants at autism and child care centers around Minnesota, though Future Leaders was not one of the sites publicly named. So one program and now another program. How about that? Well, what the heck? It's working for this. Let's do it for this one. This one needs to go down. She needs to go down hard. So again, we know that these people are doing it for one thing, and somehow they're involved in others. I'm not a private investigator, nor do I play one on the radio. I am not a police officer. I'm not a detective. But how hard is it, especially in today's day and age, to find out if somebody that you're charging with fraud owns other companies that are collecting money from basically the same source as the one that you're accusing them to be defrauding for another entity that they own? What am I missing here? This fascinates me to no end because I don't know. If you ever watched Perry Mason, put Paul Drake on this. I mean, come on. Paul Drake would have this thing nailed in a second. Whoever his team of people are that you never get to see. Perry Mason says, hey, Paul, give me evidence of this. Boom. In like 2 minutes, all of a sudden he comes back and says, yeah, here's what we found. I mean, they're chasing people all over the country. Granted, it's Perry Mason, not reality. However, back then, if it was realistic to think that somebody could find that stuff, why wouldn't it be today? Is there a private investigator in the Hot Talk with the Ox listening audience? Like, how hard is this? What are people doing instead of doing this? What am I missing here? Good that we have charges being filed here. What's going to happen? Also, by the way, the Channel 5 case, separate cases filed yesterday. Somebody named Jelaine Mertens owns three child care centers here. Inflated staff hours to defraud a program to support payroll for child care providers, according to the allegation. Two Creative Stars Academy locations in Rochester and Casson, and Tree of Life Academy in Ramsey. She's accused of inflating staff hours, filing false applications. For at least 23 people who did not work at any of her child care businesses. alleging that she got $425,000 through filing fraudulent paperwork. So they just like pay this stuff out without. I mean, what? I tell you what, I've said it, I'll say it again. For our legislators and for this election year, in my opinion, I think a qualifying question needs to be, even if a program comes to you and somebody proposes it or says there's a need, and you think, or that it's somebody says it's a good idea to start a new program to help out this person or persons or causes or category, unless it can be policed, it should be shelved until the time comes that it can be policed. In other words, if you're going to have a program that's going to help somebody, involved, intertwined in that program has got to be an enforcement, a check and balance mechanism. Because otherwise, we're just giving money out to anybody who asks for it. If you're filling out the forms, and like, how many times have you filled out a form, either at a doctor's office or at a whatever's office, only to have the person then later ask you questions about your case that you clearly answered on the form? What's the point of filling out the form? What's the point of going through the application process? What's the point of checking all the boxes, paying your registration fee or whatever it is, and then getting your permit if nobody actually checks in to the validity of what you're filling out on the forms? What am I not understanding here? I've had that issue, not recently, but at coworkers. It's like, hey, have you checked into this? Well, no, we don't want to. We're not going to bother with that. Well, why? References. Anybody ever, if you've ever been an employer, have you ever called references? People give you a reference. Okay. Well, before we hire you, we're going to call some of your references and just see what they say about you. Personal references, professional references, whatever. I don't know what the statistic is, but like, it seems like nobody ever even does that anymore. Minister of Sports and Wit, Don Lyons, somewhere in central Wisconsin. Welcome to Hot Talk with the Ox.
1: Yeah, good morning. You're kind of not stealing my thunder, but that's kind of the direction I'm going. What do you call the people that are supposed to police this or whatever you want to say? I mean, are there no government sources or government employees? That they're the ones that are almost as to blame for this as the people that actually pull this off. And how does it get through the cracks? I don't get that part of it.
0: To just cut a check to these people.
1: Right, exactly.
0: Like, what?
1: Exactly.
0: What? Just because they say that they have, they wrote on paper, they filled out a form saying, this is what we did, can we have money? And then they just get a check.
1: Yeah, just, I mean, I guess I don't quite understand that. It doesn't make much sense. I mean, I buy a $39 toaster, they ask me 17 questions at the checkout line. You know what I mean?
0: You need to buy your toasters at different places then, if that's the case. But I do know what you're saying. But let's extend it to filing our taxes then. Let's say if I just filed my taxes and say, I made $10,000 last year, so send me whatever people who make $10,000 get in tax returns, right? I don't have to pay any taxes. In fact, you owe me, government. It's like, no, you have to submit a W-2. You have to show, or whatever it is, right? You have to show what you made. Well, if you don't have to show what you made and you just get a check from the government, we're missing a step here somehow.
1: Although this isn't new. I mean, this is kind of, you know, misuse and fraud. I mean, you go way back to the original old welfare plans back in the day. I know Wisconsin was really bad at it, so all the people from Illinois would come into Wisconsin and fraud us for the welfare because it was so easy to get until 25, 30 years ago, somebody finally put an end to it. But, you know, I bet you could go back to the 40s and 50s and you'll find some version of this kind of thing, but not quite the amount of money. But I just don't get how, you know, government claims to be, you know, there for everybody, and yet when it comes to this stuff, they're just nowhere to be found. It's ridiculous.
0: Yeah.
1: Hopefully they get this all figured out now. I doubt they will, but, you know, who knows how many of these got through the cracks that we never ever heard of back in the day.
0: Some, right? But obviously there are more programs now, too.
1: Oh, definitely, yeah. So, yeah, that's true.
0: But yeah,
1: that's the first call nowadays. I don't call, you know, relatives. I don't call friends. I call the government. They can help. Sure, they can. Sure, they can. So
0: thanks, Minister. Right.
1: Hey, have a great holiday weekend. Huh?
0: Yeah, you too. Yep, absolutely. Remembering the fallen. Thank you, Stephen. Welcome to Hot Talk on the Boulder Tap House Studio Line.
2: Am I on?
0: You're on the air, Stephen. Thank you.
2: Oh, great. Oh. Couple things on this. When was it, yesterday or the day before, you were talking to the lady about all the antiquated computer equipment that needs to be replaced or is going to be replaced now?
0: Yes, sir.
2: That probably has a lot to do with everything falling through the cracks, I would think.
0: Could be.
2: But more importantly, and irritates me more, both houses just unanimously voted in creating a new office. What was it? Auditor General or something?
0: Yep. Office of
2: Inspector. Is that right? Okay.
0: Auditor, yeah.
2: Yes.
0: OIG,
2: yes.
0: Inspector General.
2: Now, yeah. But what gets me is that how many decades have we had a state auditor office?
0: Mm-hmm.
2: Now, how do you justify that new one when you've had state auditor forever? You could just add 10, 20 people to that office with new computer equipment and do the same job that they just dedicated how many millions to create?
0: Yeah, well, and just I know what you're saying, Stephen, and that's a good point. Maybe they could have looked at that. It's not really a parallel to what the auditor's office does as to what this is going to do. 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

0: One of football's most talented quarterbacks is set to call it a career after the upcoming season.
1: Aaron Rodgers is running it back one last time before calling it a career. The Pittsburgh Steelers quarterback says the 2026 season will be his last in the NFL. Rodgers will retire as one of the most accomplished quarterbacks in the history of the game. The four-time MVP and one-time Super Bowl MVP is in the top five in both yards passing and passing touchdowns. It's heady territory for a player who spent the first 4 years of his career as a backup in Green Bay before blossoming into one of the greatest passers of all time. I'm Geffen Coolball.
0: Two-time NASCAR Cup Series champion Kyle Busch has been hospitalized with a severe illness and won't compete at Charlotte Motor Speedway this weekend. News and analysis at townhall.com. From Washington, I'm Keith Peters. A member of the Murdoch family is buying part of Vox Media.
2: 53-year-old James Murdoch has struck a deal with Vox Media, that's V-O-X, to acquire the Vox editorial brand, their podcast network, and New York Magazine. The move suggests that the younger son of Rupert Murdoch is building his own media empire. James is known to have less conservative views than his father. His media company, Lupa Systems, will be taking over verticals like The Cut, Vulture, and Grub Street. Fox CEO Jim Bankoff will lead the new company. The deal does not include Eater, Pop Sugar, SB Nation, The Dodo, or The Verge. Financial details were not immediately disclosed. The New York Times cited sources saying it was more than $300 million. I'm Jennifer King.
0: The owner of the music of a Charlie Brown Christmas and other Peanuts television specials filed four lawsuits Wednesday over what they say is the illegal use of jazzy piano tunes of Vince Guaraldi. The defendants include the Department of Interior. More at townhall.com.
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4: 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Today, mostly sunny with a high near 68, south-southeast wind, 46 tonight. Then for Friday, partly sunny with a chance of showers, high of 60. Saturday, 66 in the afternoon with a slight chance of rain. And by Sunday, sunny and 78, 86 and sunshine for Memorial Day Monday. That's your weather from News Talk 1250, KBRF.
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0: This is the Ox. Welcome to Hot Talk with the Ox, hour three of our three-hour disco swing party on the eve of the cusp of the Memorial Day weekend. The official start of summer in Minnesota, should it happen to occur. Plans for the weekend. I, Dan the Ox Oxner, host of Hot Talk with the Ox, have only one major plan for the Memorial Day weekend, and that is I'm going to replace my shower curtain. Yeah, well, that's what I'm going to do. That's what I got planned for the weekend. I might not even mow the lawn. I'm not sure it needs it. You know why? Because we haven't had any sun or hot weather. Gee whiz. So we'll see. I might mow it. I don't know. It's one of those things.
1: It is no mow May.
0: We haven't even acknowledged that. Because it hasn't even mattered, right? Like, you wouldn't have to mow this, man. You wouldn't notice it. No mow May. I really didn't get a lot of headlines this year. It only does when it's warm out. Like when the grass is actually growing. I don't know. I did see it. There is a hope, though. I've got some odd, like, snow kill areas of the lawn. I don't know. Areas that, I don't know what happened. But they seem to be, now I'm seeing some sprouts come in. So it's always funny. Maybe you're this way with your lawn. Maybe not. You'd think by now, I mean, as I approach the big 6-0 after all these years, you'd think I'd be smarter than this. But every year about this time, I'm looking at the lawn going, God, it might not come back this year. I might, you know what? This might be the year that the lawn just never really comes back. And then by mid-June, it's like, oh, yeah, it's fine. If you just let it go, it fixes itself somehow. I don't know. Maybe your lawn's not that way. But every year about this time, I'm thinking, crap. Well, I'm going to have to call in some people or lay down some grass seed or bring in some black dirt or whatever. And then all of a sudden, in a month, it all just grows in and everything's fine. But, boy, we got a dandelion situation going on in the neighborhood. I don't know. Anyway, maybe you're that way. So, I don't have any big lawn plans this weekend. I just need to get a new shower curtain. Might even handle that this afternoon. Then that'll free me up for the whole weekend. Maybe you have other fun chores this weekend or just some traditions. Please share. We'll get into that here coming up in the final half hour of Hot Talk with the Ox. Also, there's a city nearby, equidistant between our two Hot Talk with the Ox markets, St. Cloud and Fergus Falls. In the middle is a town that is not having a Memorial Day parade this year. A little dust up, but here kind of the justification and some conversation about it with a native of that town and a colleague of ours here on Hot Talk with the Ox. So that's coming up here in about a half hour. Before we get there, though, and also America 250th anniversary. We've got 250 years of America bracket going on. If you log on to knsiradio.com, go to the Connect tab, find our contests, and you'll see it. We've got started with, I don't know, it's a bracket. It's like the NCAA bracket. So the first round of voting is over. You have voted. You have spoken. Hear who advanced and who didn't. And how you could vote and still win. That's coming up. Before we get there, though, I've alluded to this a couple times. I don't mean to make light of it, but I'll just, here's the story. Channel 5 has got a story about a Moorhead couple who their kid brought candy to school on Tuesday. Hey, everybody, I got candy. Well, turns out at the Horizon Middle School, the candy that this kid brought was THC.
1: Uh-oh.
0: Mm-hmm. 10 students reportedly became sick Monday at Horizon Middle School after eating candy from another student. The candy is suspected to have contained THC. The investigation is ongoing, but these parents both have been arrested and charged with felony. First-degree possession of a controlled substance. Wow. Felony. And the, let's see, this is I've got a Channel 5 story here, but the first story that I read must have been from somewhere else. The kids have been taken into protective custody. Several juveniles were taken into protective custody. And Okay. While searching the couple's house, the police found prohibited amounts of suspected THC products, whatever that means, in the form of flowers, cartridges, and wax, as well as psychedelic mushrooms and large amounts of cash for some reason. So, just some thoughts on this. I don't know all the specifics on this, but what did you think was going to happen when you legalized candy pot? I'm surprised that this is like making the news. We never saw this happen before. Gee, kids will be taking candy pot to school. Kids will be eating candy pot. Like what? These pouches. These gummy pouches. What do you think is going to happen? Now I don't know if the kids did it intentionally. This is middle school. After my time in the Fargo-Moorhead area. I don't know what Horizon Middle School is. I don't remember a Horizon Middle School. Because back in my day, it was just North High, South High, Junior High, whatever Moorhead High was, and Moorhead Junior High, whatever. But what do you think is going to happen? I mean, what? The term sick is kind of interesting. So, like, if they knew they were high, like, did these kids know that they were eating pot candy? Do you think so? Is a junior high school student savvy to know that this is pot?
1: The candy looks like candy. It's colorful. It's got coated with sugar. And, like, you wouldn't be able to tell it's not a regular gummy bear or gummy pizza gummy.
0: Or something grandma would give you, the gumdrop.
1: Yeah.
0: The old gumdrops. The police chief says the incident is unfortunate, saying as a parent with children in the MAPS system, Moorhead Area Public School System, apparently is what that acronym is, I understand and relate to the concerns being raised within the community. Now, I don't know what makes this illegal. Like, I don't know the specifics of this legalization law. Is it written into the law that it's like all this attention to guns and you have to keep guns away from children? And now that if your kids are getting guns and you're negligent as to where you put the guns and then they go and shoot up a school, and then the parents, now precedent has been set that they can be charged with negligence. A pouch of pot gummies and the kids like access to, like, we have mainstreamed this to the point where what are parents, what are we supposed to do? Is it legal or isn't it? Now, if a kid brought a bottle of scotch to school and passed it around and kids drank it and got drunk and sick, would the parents be liable for allowing the kid to get the scotch? Like, kids, when you were growing up, did your parents have a locked, impenetrable, no way to get in unless you're an adult liquor cabinet? Because the liquor cabinet in my house, though be it on the second level, right, the upper cabinet, but totally accessible. But the difference is, if I brought a bottle of scotch to school, everybody would know that it's a bottle of scotch. The people that made pot legal in Minnesota are allowing these things to be the same as candy pouches. So now the cops are saying, never accept or consume candy, food, drinks, or any unknown substance from others, even friends. Be vigilant and aware of what you are consuming and where it came from. Report immediately to a teacher, administrator, or trusted adult if someone is distributing unknown substances or if a classmate seems unwell. What have we done? Are you kidding me? Hey, buddy. Hey, I brought a bag of gumdrops. Something as innocent as having a bag of gumdrops. Here, you want one? Now? Nope. And in fact, your parents are going to be charged with a felony because there's pot in those gumdrops. What have we done? What do you think is going to happen? Again, I don't know the specifics of what they found at these parents' homes, but whatever. Anybody, if we're mainstreaming this stuff, we're mainstreaming this stuff. You voted for the Democrats who all voted for this bill. Now it's all legal in Minnesota. Now what? What do you think is, so now, okay, part of the ramifications of this bill is now you'll no longer be able to share candy with your friends. What? A bag of candy bars, our birthdays. It's elementary school. I remember holidays, whatever. Hey, right? I'll bring the candy bars. Now, don't you dare. No food, no drink, no anything from anybody, even friends. Don't accept them. Like, what have we created here? And did anybody even think about this? Sorry, this is not legalizing smoking a joint at a rock concert, which, by the way, I contend somehow was unofficially legal back in the day the whole time because nobody ever got arrested for it. But this is, you know, you twist up a doobie and you light it up. It's like, yep, they're smoking pot. I get that's easy to police. Bring a bottle of scotch to school. That's easy to police. Mom and dad have a bag of weed laying around and little Johnny brings a joint to school. So everybody knows it's a joint. But candy, what have we done?
1: Mm-hmm.
0: And now these parents are charged with felonies. Well, do you know that your kid isn't doing this? Just out of curiosity, what do we do now? Like, are you okay, guns, and now your gummies, things that are totally legal, and now we got to somehow police all of these things. Okay, so is there a budding institute or industry? Gummy safes? Forget about the guns. We need safes for gummies. Gummy safes. All right, better keep your gummies locked up. And that might be coming. Anybody think of this? Did this ever? It's maddening. So anyway, I'm not standing up for the parents, but like, really? This is where we're at right now. Thanks, Democrats. 320-251-1990 on the Boulder Tap House studio or text line. Coming up, okay, 250 years of America, voting for the nation's most influential moment. Hear who advanced, who didn't, and how you can win a Coyle's flag this semi-quincentennial year from KNSI next.
2: Here's your forecast from News Talk 1250 KVRF. Today mostly sunny with a high near 68, south-southeast wind 46 tonight. And for Friday, partly sunny with a chance of showers, high of 60. Saturday, 66 in the afternoon with a slight chance of rain. And by Sunday, sunny and 78, 86 and sunshine for Memorial Day Monday. 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
3: Minnesota News Network, I'm Sean Maloney. The U.S. Department of Justice has announced criminal charges against 15 people for fraud and stealing $90 million from the state of Minnesota. Colin McDonald is the Assistant Attorney General for the National Fraud Enforcement Division.
4: Today's charges are unprecedented. They include the highest loss amount ever charged in a Medicaid case in Minnesota and the largest autism fraud scheme ever charged by the Department of Justice.
3: Feds say they've deferred $350 million from Minnesota's Medicaid program as it waits for revalidation from the state on its services. Even with a slight dip to 67.4% last month, Minnesota's labor force participation rate remains well above the national average. Deed says it's the fourth straight month of declines and is a growing trend. Employers did add nearly 16,000 jobs last month, and the unemployment rate held steady at 4.5%. And a Bemidji man faces sex crime charges in five North Dakota counties. Investigators say 44-year-old Scott Skirva had an inappropriate relationship with a girl from age 14 to 17 after meeting her at a new Rockford cafe. This is MNN.
5: Decades of economic decline.
6: Minnesota has lost $500 million of adjusted gross income.
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0: No word yet on the sentencing of Amy Bach. 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
1: Yep, they're giving their final statements right now, the prosecutors are.
0: All right, possibly by the end of the show today, we'll have that for you. Hot Talk with the Ox, offering you a chance to win a Coyle's flag, an American flag, just in time for the semiquincentennial, 250th birthday of the country, coming up on the 4th of July, signing of the Declaration of Independence, that is. 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So, here we go. You voted, and we have advanced the bracketing now. Declaration of Independence versus the microwave oven. You said the Declaration of Independence was more important. The Panama Canal versus the Hoover Dam. You said the Panama Canal is more important. Therefore, now it's the Declaration of Independence versus the Panama Canal. The Bill of Rights versus the Lincoln Election and Emancipation Proclamation versus, I'm sorry, those that was the challenge. The Bill of Rights won. The adoption of the American flag versus the Interstate Highway Act. The flag won. So now it's the Bill of Rights versus the flag. World Wide Web versus the first skyscraper. The World Wide Web won that one. Women's right to vote versus the Social Security Act. Women's right to vote won that. So now it's the World Wide Web versus the women's right to vote. Wow. How are you going to vote on that one? Elvis versus the Miracle on Ice. Do you believe in miracles? The 1980 Lake Placid U.S. hockey team getting the gold after beating the Russians. Elvis beat the Miracle on Ice. Lewis and Clark versus the moving assembly line. Lewis and Clark won. So now Elvis versus Lewis and Clark. You be the judge. The Constitutional Convention versus the invention of radio. With a heavy heart and a lump in his throat, the Ox has to announce the Constitutional Convention beat out the invention of radio.
1: Aww.
0: Air conditioning versus the March on Washington. Air conditioning won. So now it's air conditioning versus the Constitutional Convention. The Apollo 11 moon landing versus the shipping container. Who knew that America invented the shipping container? By the way, I saw a thing the other day. It was in some online thing. It popped up. They're making swimming pools by cutting the top off of shipping containers and putting a pool liner in it and making it into a swimming pool. Well, that's interesting. Amazing things you can do with shipping containers. But alas, we have decided that the Apollo 11 moon landing was more important than the shipping container. So that advances the Apollo 11 moon landing. And the Manhattan Project beats out the stock market crash. So the nuclear bomb versus the moon landing. Then Civil Rights Act versus the telephone patent. Telephone patent beat Civil Rights Act. Railroads versus airplanes. Ready for this? You liked railroads.
1: Wow.
0: Okay, boomers. We like the trains. Okay. Well, you voted for the trains, so you get the trains. Now it's the trains versus the telephone. Which was more impactful? Pearl Harbor versus the invention of the iPhone. Pearl Harbor won that one. And the inauguration of George Washington versus the light bulb. The inauguration of George Washington beat the light bulb. Wow. There you have it. So it's Pearl Harbor versus the inauguration of George Washington. You be the judge. You can vote. KNSIRadio.com. Go to the Connect tab under the contests and you vote. You can vote every day, as I understand. And every time you vote, your name will go into the drawing, and then we'll draw for another American flag from Coyle's Flags and Flagpoles. Several to be given away before we get to the July 4th culmination. Trucker Bob, patiently holding. Welcome to Hot Talk on the Boulder Tap House studio line.
2: Oh, boy. You bounced me on that one. That's harder than the entrance to Harvard Medical School. I would rather go buy a flag and then eat a gummy. Anyway, what brought up into my good old mind,
0: yes, sir.
2: I think I got in the seventh grade And it was either Laurel and Hardy or the Three Stooges watching one of their antics. And one of the series there, he threw out a bunch of pepper, black pepper. Made everybody sneeze to beat hell.
0: All right.
2: I got, oh, this is good. So I typed, there's a good old word for you. I typed a black pepper container, brought it to school, and in the old school chairs, you know, seats, you had that little deal to put your pencil in, you know, that little groove? That might be past your time.
0: No, I saw
2: anyway,
0: those. Mm-hmm.
2: Anyway, I loaded it up, hung my head sideways, and just gave her a big huff. Woof, woof. Kid next to me starts sneezing to beat hell. Well, Sister Diane, who was gentle, mm-hmm. saw it and got a hold of Sister Doreen, mm-hmm. who was...
0: Quickly?
2: She was the orderliest nun in the world. I put my hands down, and she hammered on it with her fist.
0: Well, nowadays,
2: in the school library.
0: Nowadays, they just arrest your parents for allowing you to have pepper in school. Thanks, Trucker Bob. This is Hot Talk with the Ox.
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4: With SRN News, I'm Keith Peters in Washington. The former leader of a Minnesota nonprofit has been sentenced to nearly 42 years in prison for her role in a staggering $250 million fraud case. Amy Bach ran Feeding Our Future, which had claimed it provided millions of meals to children in need during the pandemic. She appeared Thursday in Minneapolis federal court. Since President Trump signed an executive order to create a deep-sea mining industry, businesses have raised millions from investors and stock prices have soared. At least nine companies are in talks with the government to access seabed minerals. Sections of the seafloor from American Samoa to Alaska could be auctioned for offshore mining this summer and through the fall. On Wall Street, the Dow up by 276 points. More details at SRNnews.com.
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6: For KBRFradio.com News, I'm Derek Sidian. The new Humane Society of Ottertail County building is almost complete. Executive Director Chris Cannon says that in late May and early June, shelter staff and volunteers are going to be very busy with the big move.
7: More like the duck on water, you know, calm on the surface and the feet are just going crazy underneath the surface. Because we're going to start doing our own pieces, you know, moving out there piece by piece.
6: The features of the new building focus on enriching the quality of life for animals in the Humane Society's care and showing the animals in their best light to get them into a loving home. The Humane Society will be holding a ribbon-cutting ceremony on June 26th to celebrate the new facility with the community. The parents of a student who brought THC candy to Horizon Middle School in Moorhead are under arrest. Multiple students became ill Monday after consuming the candy. Moorhead Area Public Schools Superintendent Brandon Lunick says that preventing drug use in schools begins at home.
8: Together, the two of us can't do this alone. We can continue to get and stand behind a microphone here. But at some point, we also need to realize that there's some practices that have to happen at home.
6: Moorhead Police Chief Chris Helmick agreed.
9: Okay, so this isn't necessarily a question about drug legality, but when you look at the fentanyl case that we discussed, as well as other things that were recovered in this house, yeah, that's a problem, not just for Moorhead, but for community in general.
6: Moorhead police say 40-year-old Barton Holst and 43-year-old Amanda Holst are jailed on felony charges. The kids living with them were referred to Clay County Social Services. A 21-year-old Frazee man has been sentenced to 40 years in prison for a fatal shooting during an armed robbery in Frazee last December. Arthur Deshaun Campbell was sentenced Tuesday to serve 480 months or 40 years at the Minnesota Correctional Facility in St. Cloud after being convicted of second-degree intentional murder without premeditation, second-degree assault with a dangerous weapon, and soliciting juveniles to commit a felony. According to the criminal complaint, Becker County deputies responded at about 2:38 in the morning on December 20, 2025, to a report of shots fired at a residence on Ash Avenue West in Frazee. Deputies found the victim suffering from multiple gunshot wounds to the chest and head. He later died at Ascension St. Mary's Hospital. Investigators said Campbell and another suspect entered the home armed with handguns and demanded money, marijuana vape cartridges, and other items. Authorities said the suspects fled in a dark-colored SUV before being stopped by law enforcement near Purim about 12 minutes later. During an interview with investigators, Campbell admitted firing at the victim, saying he aimed at the victim's leg because he did not want him to chase them. For KBRFRadio.com News, I'm Derek Sidian. 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
3: Here's your forecast from News Talk 1250 KBRF. Today, mostly sunny with a high near 68, south-southeast wind, 46 tonight. And for Friday, partly sunny with a chance of showers, high of 60. Saturday, 66 in the afternoon with a slight chance of rain. And by Sunday, sunny and 78, 86 and sunshine for Memorial Day Monday. 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

0: Not hearing an Ox News alert, Terrible Todd. I'm going to infer from context we do not have a sentencing yet from Amy Bach.
1: Not quite yet.
0: Okay. The ringleader of the Feeding Our Future. Can you believe it? We're at sentencing day. Wow. How long has it been? This is quite a day.
1: Oh, wait, we actually do have an Ox News alert. I just see that right now.
0: News alert. Wow, be the first to hear.
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0: No way.
1: Yep.
0: Wow. Okay, that's a big deal. And what is that with the new Democrat sentencing guidelines? That's 20 years then, right?
1: Yeah.
0: I think the half is what they have to do. Okay. I think, if I'm not mistaken, I'm not sure what the new guidelines are, but either way, what is she, like 50?
1: She looks pretty young.
0: Yeah. She's under 50, I think. So, all right. Good. She's going down. Did she cry?
1: Oh, she did. Yep.
0: I got to think she's just distraught. Like, what did she think was going to happen? Wow. I'm sure there'll be an appeal. But wow, can you believe it? We have closure, ladies and gentlemen. 41 years approximately for Amy Bach in the pen. Wow. Meanwhile, all the Somalis that got convicted got less than 5. Okay. Whatever. I don't know. Yeah. Well, she's white. Throw the book at her. But she was kind of the ringleader, too, so I don't know. Whatever it is, does this bring closure to it now, finally? There's still the bulk of those accused and already pleading guilty have yet to be sentenced. So we'll see if this sets any kind of precedent for more sentencing moving forward. But all right, there you have it. Amy Bach, 41 years. We were waiting for that, and we got it. Snuck it in. Sandra had a prediction. She's a white citizen, so they'll throw the book at her. Mm-hmm. Yep. 320-251-1990 on the Boulder Tap House studio or text line. Oh, get a hold of Chelsea.
1: Oh.
0: Let's call Chelsea. We've got a Memorial Day conversation to have here. And then something that we didn't get to yesterday, while we're thinking about, like, you know, what to do for Memorial Day, people grilling and whatnot. There was a write-up about Pizza Hut the other day that we didn't have a chance to get to, and I wanted to get into that a little bit if we can squeeze it in. Also, I think it was Monday or Tuesday. What was the one day this week was the congressional picnic? Maybe it was over the weekend. The congressional picnic on the White House South Lawn. I have the menu for that. Wait till you see what the menu was for the congressional picnic on the South Lawn of the White House, where they invited all the Congress people and their families to have a nice picnic on the White House lawn. Kind of neat. So we'll get to that here also, if we have time. It's something that we could save until Friday, though, if we want to. So we'll see if that factors in. But again, 41 years, Amy Bach in the pen for being the ringleader of the Feeding Our Future scandal. And you heard it first here on Hot Talk with the Ox. Memorial weekend is nigh on upon us. Today is Thursday, of course. A lot of folks experiencing the need to turn the 3-day weekend into a 4-day weekend. So maybe today is like your last day. And maybe you're knocking off at noon today. We'll see. What are you going to do for your Memorial Day weekend? We'll spend more time tomorrow on the show talking about that. But one thing that sometimes has been a tradition, parades, celebrations in your town. Well, there's a town halfway in between the Hot Talk with the Ox listening audiences, St. Cloud and Fergus Falls. Alexandria, not having a Memorial Day parade this year. Chelsea Valentine from KNSI sister station Wild Country is with us. She is a Alexandria native. Chelsea, welcome to Hot Talk with the Ox.
3: Good morning, Ox. Thank you.
0: It's always a pleasure talking to you and seeing you. And the other day in the hallway, I overheard a conversation that Alexandria is not doing a Memorial Day parade this year. First of all, Chelsea, you're a Alexandria native, are you?
3: I am. I consider that my hometown. My parents are still there, and we frequent there quite a bit. Chris and I had our morning show up there for about 4 years, and I love Alexandria.
0: The Valentines. I love Alexandria, too, by the way. Huge fan.
3: Yeah. It's beautiful.
0: Yeah. Big fan. I keep trying to get my show there, but I can't make it happen. The powers that be won't have me. So one day I'll be in Alexandria.
3: We'll see, Ox. We'll see.
0: We'll see. Thank you. But, Chelsea, so kind of a dust-up. Interesting. And you and I talked about this, but no Memorial Day parade in Alexandria this year. It's getting the dander up of some folks on social media. What's the real story here?
3: Yeah. So I got the phone call a couple to go from Detachment 1409, who my dad and my brother are part of, and been working with them for years and years. And they asked me to come and sing the national anthem, my favorite song, at the Memorial Day ceremony. And I just said, I'm humbled to do it, grateful to do it, absolutely. And that's when I was filled in that they kind of got thrown onto them at the last hour, the 11th hour of putting together a ceremony. And that's when I was informed that there wasn't going to be the beloved Memorial Day parade. And I, you know, just asked a few questions. And I said, well, okay, that's a bummer. What's happening? And it's really unfortunate, Ox. And a lot of people are under the assumption from how things were worded with local outlets was that these organizations that put on the parade, that they didn't want to do it. And that's not true. That's absolutely not true. To put on a parade of thousands of people to come out, you need a lot of things in place. It takes months of careful planning. It takes a lot of money, and it takes volunteers. The insurance alone for a parade down our downtown, upwards to $1 million, $1.5 million. And they just couldn't find at the last hour somebody who was able to work with them to be able to afford to cover that. But the biggest part, Ox, and this is the part that breaks my heart as a former military spouse, as the daughter of a veteran, as the sister of somebody who did three tours in Iraq, it breaks my heart because the people who organize these parades, the volunteers, are our veterans. Majority are our veterans, and they are in their 50s, 60s, 70s, even upwards to 90-year-old veterans in the Alexandria area that are volunteering their time, and they just didn't have enough manpower. Even if the financials went through, they didn't have enough volunteers, Ox, and they asked. And so with the community getting upset over not having a parade, my heart hurts because you're getting mad at the very ones who have served our country for a Memorial Day parade that is for those who died for our country and for our freedoms. So I just put out a heartfelt post just saying, hey, take a deep breath. It's unfortunate the parade won't be happening this year. Logistic-wise, it just wasn't going to happen. But let's focus on what this holiday really is about. There will be a beautiful ceremony that is well thought and put together instead of scrambling and hodgepodging to throw something together. There will be a beautiful ceremony 11 a.m. at the St. Mary's Cemetery. Taps will be played, 21-gun salute. The colors will be presented. We will take a moment of silence for those who never got to come home, Ox. That's what this is all about. It's not about having parades. It's not about barbecues. It's not about parties, although those are things we celebrate because of their sacrifices. But Memorial Day, at the heart of it, is to honor those who paid the ultimate sacrifice for our freedoms. And so I just ask our community to, instead of getting so upset over this, that we do better next year, that we lift up and support our veterans who have been donating their time. They already served our country. Now to expect them to put together something so huge year after year as they're aging and getting older, they need our help and they need our love and they need our support. So I'm just praying that the community really shows up in full force next year so that we can continue with these traditions.
0: Yeah, and that's nice, and I think that's valid and important. I would say also, you know, from my input and my experience with some of these Memorial Day parades is, it's very difficult to put together. It's a holiday weekend. People have families they want to be together with. They want to do their own thing. They want to go to these memorial services that you're talking about. To add the element of a parade and then to have it so, you know, my experience is to be largely unattended. You know, there's a lot that goes into putting on a parade. I can't speak for the Alexandria parade, but I've seen other towns try to do this, and it's really difficult, A, to get people to come out, let alone to get people to volunteer to do it. And in today's society, you know, you have to put barricades up, you have to protect against people that might have ulterior motives to run the the perimeter of the parade and do damage and do harm to people. So there's all kinds of logistics that have to go into something like this. And it's not that there are no ceremonies, right, Chelsea? It's not that they're canceling Memorial Day. It's just that maybe the whole parade paradigm at the moment is just not feasible. And I don't know that that's a defeat necessarily.
3: I don't think it is, Ox. And honestly, as somebody who I lived on Fort Myer right next to Arlington Cemetery, and my ex served in the Old Guard, and he would do these Dover missions, bringing these caskets home during the Iraq War, during the heat of it. And so honestly, as a former military spouse, a former Army wife, to have a parade on Memorial Day, it's a hard holiday. It hurts my heart. So it's not necessarily, and I don't want to speak for everybody, but Memorial Day especially, it's more of a funeral almost. And yeah. I know that's kind of a bummer, and people don't want to hear that, and they want to, you know, drink their beers and party and have a good weekend, and as they should, Ox, as they should. But the reality of this essence of this Memorial Day, of that Memorial Day, it's a very somber one. It's the brutal reality of the cost of these freedoms, and not everybody gets to come home. And I think at the very least, they deserve a few minutes of silence, of respect, of love. We take so much for granted nowadays. And so at the least of it, you know, a parade, a big parade with lots of music, celebrations and partying. I'm just not in the celebratory spirit as you would maybe like 4th of July. So you're not seeing any parades in Arlington. You're not seeing any noisemakers in Arlington Cemetery. So just the honor and the respect of this ceremony. So to your point, throwing out candy and parades, getting lots of people together, I mean, you know, it can be a good thing, but for it not to happen this year doesn't really hurt. We need to keep what's important the main focus and remember why we have this holiday.
0: And so some are throwing the city council probably under the bus or city organizers and things for,
4: wow, what the hell?
3: There's a lot, there's a lot of red tape. They have to follow rules. It's expensive. It's a liability. So I think that's kind of their mindset. But in all honesty, to throw together a parade in less than 6 weeks' time, and to do it, and to do it lawfully, and to do it right, it takes a little bit more time than that. So I'm just grateful that at this point that anything is happening. There is going to be a free will luncheon afterwards at the VFW. They've done great jobs in years past helping organize this. And man, we need to lift up our volunteers, especially our veteran volunteers, Ox.
0: Mm-hmm. Yeah. Amen. Well, Chelsea, I appreciate you sharing that. And I know, you know, in today's social media, you know, people can just jump on a headline and immediately emote without, you know, fully thinking it through necessarily.
3: It's awful, man. The emotions get rampant and they just start tossing out accusations. And I'm just saying, hey, we need to do better as a country, especially for our vets, and, you know, keep the main thing the main thing. And God bless America, Ox, and God bless you.
0: America, God bless you. Chelsea Valentine from our KNSI sister station, Wild Country 99, Alexandria native. Have a great Memorial Day, and we'll probably see you around here later on today.
3: You will, Ox. Thank you so much.
0: All right, my friend. Appreciate that. Interesting background on that. I'll say it again. One of the saddest things is to put on a parade, some of these Veterans Day parades and Memorial Day parades, when nobody comes out and all the man hours that have to go into putting it on. Sad enough over the years, right? And to Chelsea's point, it's a funeral, not a party. But the other thing is, and I said this earlier, in the old days, you know, you got to have insurance for a parade. You got to, what are they worried about? Seriously. Well, guess what? Now we know what we're worried about. You see it happen. Insert name of state here somewhere, be it a parade, be it a gathering, whatever. What goes into public gatherings to prevent somebody or to minimize the chances for somebody to drive a vehicle up and down the parade route and kill people, to otherwise disrupt the parade and hurt people. Not only do you need insurance, but you need an ungodly amount of barricades and, in the city of, what was it, New Orleans, right? The bollards that they were supposed to have and that we paid money for and they didn't. So the cars can go drive down the sidewalks of Bourbon Street and whatever. I mean, you can't anymore. You can't insure against that. So what it would take to do a parade on Memorial weekend, and ask yourself, you know, you're at the lake, you're doing your Memorial Day thing, whatever. Do you really want to give up 2 hours to go downtown and wait on a lawn chair for a parade to come by? Or would you rather just, like, go to the cemetery and or go to the VFW or go to the Legion and go to their ceremony there and be part of that? I think this whole parade thing, love the idea of a parade. I'm a huge parade guy, but, I mean, there's a place for them, and then there's a place to start rethinking some of these parade ideas. I think that's interesting. But, yeah, so if you hear about Alexandria dust up on social media about that, I heard there's a bunch of bikers that are going to do a bike ride, motorcycle ride, on the parade route instead, just to kind of show their support for veterans. That's interesting. Maybe you have special plans, too. We'll cover that more tomorrow on Hot Talk with the Ox. Coming up, what did they have at the congressional picnic on the South Lawn at the White House? You're not going to believe this menu as we wrap up Hot Talk with the Ox next.
4: Here's your forecast from News Talk 1250 KBRF. Today, mostly sunny with a high near 68, south-southeast wind, 46 tonight. Then for Friday, partly sunny with a chance of showers, high of 60. Saturday, 66 in the afternoon with a slight chance of rain. And by Sunday, sunny and 78, 86 and sunshine for Memorial Day Monday. That's your weather from News Talk 1250 KBRF.
5: Weather can shift quickly and sometimes become dangerous. 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
4: Ooh.
3: Barbecue glazed short ribs, hickory barbecue salmon, herb roasted chicken, chopped BLT salad, county fair corn dog, four cheese mac and cheese, spring pea cakes, summer corn salad, baby spinach salad with strawberries, and homemade potato chips, many of which are denoted as gluten-free, nut-free, dairy-free, or vegan. Terrible Todd. For dessert, vanilla cake pops, chocolate chip cookie dough bonbons, red velvet whoopie pies, Rocky Road squares, and Oreos two ways. What's a two-way Oreo? What would that be?
4: Don't know.
3: Oh, yeah, me either. So that's fun. Donald Trump serving it up for the folks on the South Lawn of the White House for a congressional picnic. Hopefully they all bonded. There you have it. I don't know, man. A lot of this stuff doesn't factor into my Memorial Day menu, but whatever it is. We will talk tomorrow all about that and alert you to some things going on for the Memorial Day weekend. Ox and Friends, of course, as usual, at the Pioneer Place Theater, downtown St. Cloud, wrapping up the show. So we will see you then for the Friday edition pre. Well, actually, that will be starting, really, kind of officially, the Memorial Day holiday weekend. See you tomorrow on Hot Talk.
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5: News this hour from Town Hall. I'm Keith Peters in Washington. Secretary of State Marco Rubio says Iran cannot be allowed to profit off its chokehold on the Strait of Hormuz.
6: No one in the world is in favor of a tolling system. It can't happen. It would be unacceptable. It would make a diplomatic deal unfeasible if they were to continue to pursue that. So it's a threat to the world if they were to try to do that. And it's completely illegal, by the way.
5: Rubio says there are some good signs, however, of progress in talks with Iran.
6: If we can get a good deal done, that would be great. I'm not here to tell you that it's going to happen for sure. But I'm here to tell you that we're going to do everything we can to see if we can get one. But if we can't get a good deal, the president's been clear, he has other options. I'm not going to elaborate on what those are, but everybody knows what those are.
5: There's a stay of execution in Tennessee after an aborted execution.
7: Tennessee's governor has granted a one-year stay of execution for Tony Carruthers after his lethal injection was halted when officials struggled to find a vein for more than an hour. Maria Deliberato, an attorney for Carruthers, says she saw him wincing and groaning and called it horrible to watch. The Tennessee Department of Corrections says medical personnel had quickly established a primary IV line, but were unable to find a suitable vein for a backup line, as required by the state's execution protocol. Carruthers was sentenced to death after he was found guilty in the 1994 kidnappings and murders. I'm Lisa Dwyer.
5: Democratic National Committee Chair Ken Martin has released a critical study of the party's performance in the 2024 campaign. His decision on Thursday followed intense internal pressure from frustrated Democratic operatives who had publicly demanded the release of the post-election autopsy. On Wall Street, the Dow by 276 points, the Nasdaq rose 22, the S&P advanced 12, oil near $98 a barrel. More at Town Hall.
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9: Another winning quarter for the nation's largest retailer.
10: Walmart delivered another strong quarter of sales as its speedy deliveries and low prices served as a magnet for shoppers across the income spectrum. But the Arkansas-based chain offers a cautious outlook amid so much economic uncertainty. Walmart has resonated with many Americans who are carefully considering where they spend money because of inflation, and how the company performs is considered a barometer of consumer spending given its vast reach. Rich Thomason reporting.
9: Since President Trump signed an executive order to

0: Created deep sea mining industry. Businesses have raised millions from investors. At least nine companies are now in talks with the government for access to seabed minerals stretching from American Samoa to Alaska. U.S. stocks ticked higher following the reversal for oil prices at the close of Dow up 276. For the Wall Street Business Report, I'm Bob Agnew.
1: 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Britain is releasing papers on former Prince Andrew's appointment as trade envoy.
2: The release makes available confidential papers related to the former Prince Andrew's appointment as trade envoy, just months after lawmakers accused the King's brother of putting his friendship with Jeffrey Epstein ahead of the nation. The move followed the US Justice Department's release of millions of pages of documents related to Epstein, files showing how the wealthy financier used an international web of rich, powerful friends to gain influence and sexually exploit young women and girls. Nowhere has the fallout from the document release been felt more strongly than in the UK, where the scandal has raised questions about the way power is wielded by the aristocracy, senior politicians, and influential businessmen, known collectively as the establishment. I'm Charles Fibadesma.
1: Queen Elizabeth II was very keen that the former prince be given the job of UK trade envoy. More on these stories at townhall.com. From Washington, I'm Keith Peters.
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7: For KBRFradio.com News, I'm Derek Sidian. The new Humane Society of Ottertail County building is almost complete. Executive Director Chris Cannon says that in late May and early June, shelter staff and volunteers are going to be very busy with the big move.
8: We're like the duck on water, you know, calm on the surface, and the feet are just going crazy underneath the surface, because we're going to start doing our own pieces, you know, moving out there piece by piece.
7: The features of the new building focus on enriching the quality of life for animals in the Humane Society's care and showing the animals in their best light to get them into a loving home. The Humane Society will be holding a ribbon-cutting ceremony on June 26th to celebrate the new facility with the community. The parents of a student who brought THC candy to Horizon Middle School in Moorhead are under arrest. Multiple students became ill Monday after consuming the candy. Moorhead Area Public Schools Superintendent Brandon Lunick says that preventing drug use in schools begins at home.
9: Together, the two of us can't do this alone. We can continue to get and stand behind a microphone here, but at some point, we also need to realize that there's some practices that have to happen at home.
7: Moorhead Police Chief Chris Helmick agreed.
10: Okay, so this isn't necessarily a question about drug legality, but when you look at the fentanyl case that we discussed, as well as other things that were recovered in this house, yeah, that's a problem, not just for Moorhead, but for community in general.
7: Moorhead police say 40-year-old Martin Holst and 43-year-old Amanda Holst are jailed on felony charges. The kids living with them were referred to Clay County Social Services. A 21-year-old Frazee man has been sentenced to 40 years in prison for a fatal shooting during an armed robbery in Frazee last December. Arthur Deshaun Campbell was sentenced Tuesday to serve 480 months or 40 years at the Minnesota Correctional Facility in St. Cloud after being convicted of second-degree intentional murder without premeditation, second-degree assault with a dangerous weapon, and soliciting juveniles to commit a felony. According to the criminal complaint, Becker County deputies responded at about 2:38 in the morning on December 20, 2025, to a report of shots fired at a residence on Ash Avenue West in Frazee. Deputies found the victim suffering from multiple gunshot wounds to the chest and head. He later died at Ascension St. Mary's Hospital. Investigators said Campbell and another suspect entered the home armed with handguns and demanded money, marijuana vape cartridges, and other items. Authorities said the suspects fled in a dark-colored SUV before being stopped by law enforcement near Purim about 12 minutes later. During an interview with investigators, Campbell admitted firing at the victim, saying he aimed at the victim's leg because he did not want him to chase them. A unanimous vote by the Minnesota State Board of Trustees raises average tuition by 6.25% across the system's 33 colleges and universities, spanning 54 campuses. The move follows last year's 5.5% tuition increase, when individual campuses saw hikes ranging from 4 to 8%, the largest jump for Minnesota State students since 2007. System leaders say the latest increase is tied to flat state funding, rising inflation, and growing operational expenses, including employee wages. The increases will affect tuition starting this fall. Trustees also approved Minnesota State's $2.5 billion budget for 2027 after the system faced a $32 million budget gap this year. While HCMC funding grabbed the headlines with the legislature, lawmakers also put $500 million into a reserve account to help financially strapped hospitals across Minnesota. DFL Senate Majority Leader Aaron Murphy tells MNN this is only a start.
11: We knew we needed to do more than just stabilize HCMC because that hospital, critical access, statewide asset, is the canary in the coal mine and what they are experiencing, hospitals across the state are experiencing. So I wouldn't call what we've done as a Band-Aid. I would call it a stabilizing factor that gives us a little more time.
7: The agreement gives HCMC just over $200 million to stabilize the hospital now in the short term. Despite rising fuel costs, Memorial Day travel is expected to reach record levels this year. AAA spokeswoman Brenna Knapp.
12: And it may cause some travelers to shorten their trips, maybe delay plans, decide to do the trip, later in the summer. There are many, great road trip destinations that are within one tank of gas. We certainly will see people doing more shortened trips.
7: Minnesotans are estimated to travel at least 50 miles from home. 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
17: 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Today, mostly sunny with a high near 68, south-southeast wind 46 tonight. Then for Friday, partly sunny with a chance of showers, high of 60. Saturday, 66 in the afternoon with a slight chance of rain. And by Sunday, sunny and 78, 86 and sunshine for Memorial Day Monday. That's your weather from News Talk 1250 KBRF.
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20: 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Here are the funeral announcements. Michael Thomas Mike Harrington, 81, of Fergus Falls, died May 14th. Visitation will be until 7 o'clock tonight at Olson Funeral and Cremation. A time of sharing at 7 o'clock this evening. Celebration of life is planned for July 26th at the Pebble Lake Picnic Shelter for Mike Harrington. Shirley Berger, 90, of Fergus Falls, died May 12th at Pioneer Point. A memorial service is scheduled for 1 o'clock tomorrow at Zion Lutheran Church. Visitation will be at noon for Shirley Berger. Marietta Drayton, 91, died December 28th of Pioneer Care. The service is now set for 1 o'clock tomorrow afternoon at Olson Funeral and Cremation. Visitation will begin at noon for Marietta Drayton. Don Schroeder, 88, of Fergus Falls, died January 29th under the care of hospice. The service for Don will be at 2 o'clock tomorrow at Calvary Free Lutheran Church for Don Schroeder. Geneva Karsh, 93, died May 17th at Lake Region Health. The service for Geneva will be 1 o'clock tomorrow at First Lutheran Church in Battle Lake. Visitation will begin at noon for Geneva Karsh. That concludes the announcements.
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22: Time shut down on another day of trading. Here is Thursday's closing markets. Starting things off in corn for July, down 3.5. September down 4 cents. December down 4.25. Soybeans for July down 5.5. August down 5.75. November down 6.75. Soybean meal for July down 2.50. August down 2.80. December down 2.60. Chicago wheat for July 13 cents lower. September down 12.5. December down 11.5. Hard red winter wheat for July down 11.75. September down 11.5. Hard red spring wheat for July down 8.5. September down to 7.75. Minneapolis spring wheat for July down 4.25, with September down 5.25. Live cattle for June down a 4.12.5. August down 5.95. October down a 5.82.5. Feeders for August down at 9.25. September down 9.25. October down 9.25. Lean hogs for June down at 2.15. July down 1.95. August down 1.60. That's a look at Thursday's closing numbers.
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0: When I was a kid growing up on the farm long, long ago, I never gave a thought to the potential risks involved in some of the work I was doing. 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The modern era for bio-based fuels is only about 50 years old, starting with ethanol, then biodiesel, and more recently, sustainable aviation fuels. Greg Jaffe is a consultant who often works with policymakers in this arena.
2: The Department of Energy is spending a lot of resources to help with developing purpose-grown energy crops, different crops than we might not necessarily think about, intermediate oilseed crops. And they've set up these regional hubs that are going to collect data over 7 years about these crops and their yields and their carbon impacts, which will be an excellent database for farmers to then grow these crops and then be utilized to be made into bioenergy.
0: Some will argue that valuable farmland should not be used for biofuels production. Jaffe disagrees.
2: If you look at the data from 2011, 2012, when the renewable fuel standard came into being, and today, you don't see any additional land into production in the United States for agriculture on the whole. The amount of land in production has not changed. The amount of land being used for soybeans and corn has not radically changed. What radically changed was the yield from each acre of that land.
0: Jaffe took part in a Farm Foundation forum on bio-based materials and energy. And I'll have more on that in tomorrow's show. That's Farm to Fork. I'm Daryl Anderson.
3: This is M&N Sports. I'm Mike Grimm. The Lynx are home tonight, entertaining the expansion Toronto Tempo. Minnesota rookie guard Olivia Miles is working hard to be a point guard who's a leader on this team.
24: It's been hard for me because a lot of girls here are in year 10 plus, and they've done it before, and I'm in week 3. And I'm finding my voice, finding my confidence. But we have such amazing vets. They listen, they help. Sometimes I say the wrong things, and they help me through that. So it's a work in progress, but I have great people around me to support me.
3: Miles says she's learned one big thing already this season.
24: Take the night and then flush it out. Not hold on to it because you'll drive yourself crazy. Mac and Court are the best at just reminding me of that it's a long season. We're missing players, obviously, and we're not even, you know, a fully constructed team yet. We still have our pieces coming back.
3: The Lynx are 2-2, the Tempo 3-2, tip time tonight, 7 o'clock at the Target Center. Veteran Timberwolves point guard Mike Conley is actually a pending free agent, and he thinks he'll play another season.
25: You know, I haven't really been a free agent for a while, feels like, so it's doing a lot of thinking, a lot of reflecting on, you know, what's important, our family, number one, you know, with the kids, my wife, what all they, you know, want out of this, and and one of my sons said, good, you're done with basketball. As if, like, I'm done forever. So I'm like, I don't want to break it to him. I'm trying to play another year, brother, at least.
3: And he says he's open to coming back to the Wolves.
25: I'm just going to be thinking a lot about them, thinking about a lot about the situation. Hopefully this has been home for us. It's been a great place for us to be. Love the guys. Love the organization and Tim, coach, like everybody. So it's, hopefully we get an opportunity to be where we want to be at the end of this.
3: Should be an interesting offseason for the Timberwolves. On to baseball. The Twins are off tonight. They'll be in Boston tomorrow to start a three-game weekend series. And the Saints host Omaha tonight in St. Paul at 6:37. This is M&N Sports.
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26: 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Sugar. It's long been one of humanity's favorite food ingredients, but competition from corn syrup and other sweeteners have eroded its market share since the late 1970s, and now a health push could crimp demand further. But sugar beet growers are adapting, and I'll have the details after this. 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Across the United States, bins in temporary storage are still full. That's creating challenges as farmers plan for the upcoming season. Planning to expand the yard means choosing the right bin for different crops and creating a future-proof plan on how to store and condition your grain. 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The American Sugar Beet Growers Association has a new leader on the way. Zach Clark, who has been serving as the association's vice president of government affairs since 2019, has been named the incoming CEO and executive vice president. He'll take the reins on September 8th from retiring CEO Luther Marquardt. Clark brings a background in agricultural policy, built at the National Farmers Union and on both sides of Capitol Hill. It's experience that will matter, because the road ahead for sugar beet growers is a complicated one. ASGA President Clint Hagen was blunt in his outlook. Weather, low prices, high input costs, a flood of foreign sugar, and outdated trade policy are combining to create what he calls a disastrous economic condition for the industry. Some of the headwinds are familiar. Sugar beet growers across the upper Midwest and West have been squeezed by input costs and market pressures for years. But the policy environment is shifting, and it's not all good news. On the positive side, the One Big Beautiful Bill delivered the first increase to the sugar loan rate in 40 years. In addition, the USDA has provided $89 million in weather-related disaster assistance to beet sugar producers who suffered losses in 2024. But there's a wrinkle in the MAHA movement that sugar beet growers are watching carefully. When President Trump publicly pushed Coca-Cola to switch from high-fructose corn syrup to cane sugar, it sent a signal that the administration's real sugar preference leaned towards cane, grown in Florida and Louisiana, rather than beet sugar from the Northern Plains and Mountain West. At the same time, the FDA's 2026 policy agenda is targeting added sugar broadly, building on dietary guidelines that call for Americans to limit sugar consumption, a demand headwind the entire industry will have to navigate. Beet sugar accounts for roughly 54% of all domestically produced sugar here in the United States. I'll be back with more after this.
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26: With the U.S. sugar industry facing headwinds from almost every direction, the farmers, cooperatives, and communities which grow and refine sugar beets will need a strong advocate. 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I'm Mike Pearson. 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
11: Minnesota News Network, I'm Sean Maloney. The federal government has now deferred $350 million from Minnesota's Medicaid program. Dr. Mehmet Oz, the administrator of the Centers for Medicare and Medicaid Services, says the state hasn't complied with federal requests for information.
12: Based on two sequential reports from the state of its spending over the last two quarters, this is all, again, money that we are going to defer because our job is to protect the federal taxpayer. And as Minnesota is able to justify some of these expenses, we will discuss these.
11: The information was announced during a news conference where the DOJ says 15 more individuals have been charged with fraud totaling $90 million. Feeding Our Future founder Amy Bach will spend more than 41 years in federal prison for leading a $243 million fraud scheme. Bach was sentenced to 500 months in prison this morning for using her nonprofit to steal federal funds from a child nutrition program intended to feed low-income kids. Bach was crying as she said she was sorry and admitted to being responsible. She was taken away by U.S. Marshals and returned to the Sherburne County Jail in Elk River. A total of 66 people have been convicted in the massive fraud scheme. Minnesota State's Board of Trustees voted Wednesday to raise tuition for the second year in a row across its 33 colleges and universities, this time by an average of 6.25%. Board Chair George Sewell.
13: I'll just say this is a difficult decision for the board, and there's no right or wrong answer, I think, but it's a matter of balancing a number of factors.
11: Legislative funding for the system was flat again this year compared to last at $879 million. And a new Minnesota law is giving seniors in assisted living and nursing homes more freedom in their day-to-day lives. Leading Age Minnesota Vice President of Advocacy Aaron Hupert says it allows facilities to serve alcohol without needing a full liquor license.
14: This is where residents live. It's their home. It's not a dining establishment. It's not, you know, a restaurant. This is where they are choosing to live, and so they should be allowed to enjoy an alcoholic beverage if they'd like.
11: Supporters of the law signed by Governor Walz says the change restores dignity and autonomy for older adults. This is MNN.
15: Decades of economic decline.
17: Minnesota has lost $500 million of adjusted gross income.
15: Student test scores falling.
27: More than 70% of Minnesota students are not meeting science standards.
15: $1 billion of fraud.
1: The scope of fraudulent use of taxpayers' money will exceed $1 billion.
15: This isn't sustainable. And will Klobuchar do anything differently? I mean, I'm afraid Klobuchar is just more the same. Klobuchar has done things the same for three decades.
16: But it's not working.
15: $1 billion of fraud. Student scores falling, jobs vanishing. I don't know if Minnesota survives another 4 years of Klobuchar and failures. America's PAC is responsible for the content of this advertising, paid for by America's PAC and not authorized by any other candidate or committee. AmericasPAC527.com.
11: Headlines. Republicans and Democrats can both tout passage of a $1.2 billion bonding bill on the campaign trail. Carleton College political analyst Steve Shire says most lawmakers push to bring home state funding for infrastructure projects.
18: It would be extraordinary if the legislature wasn't handing out bonding benefits in an election year. And we saw over $1 billion go out.
11: The bonding bill included more than $590 million for infrastructure projects and $75 million for the University of Minnesota system. A 15-year-old from Rice was injured in a dirt bike crash Wednesday evening in Morrison County. Authorities say she was riding when she collided with a car turning into a driveway. The teen was thrown from the bike and hit the windshield. She was wearing a helmet and taken to St. Cloud Hospital with unknown injuries. And Memorial Day travel is expected to hit record levels despite higher gas prices. AAA projects nearly 45 million Americans will travel at least 50 miles, including many in Minnesota. Officials say some may shorten trips as fuel costs rise, with prices around $4.40 a gallon. This is MNN.
19: Here's your forecast from News Talk 1250 KBRF. Today mostly sunny with a high near 68, south-southeast wind 46 tonight. And for Friday, partly sunny with a chance of showers, high of 60. Saturday, 66 in the afternoon with a slight chance of rain. And by Sunday, sunny and 78, 86 and sunshine for Memorial Day Monday. That's your weather from News Talk 1250 KBRF.
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27: CBS Mankato reports that a college student there is organizing a protest outside of the bi-monthly Chamber of Commerce luncheon because someone is presenting on data centers. And she says, quote, Mankato's business leaders should also be able to hear from their neighbors who have concerns about data centers and their controversial reputation, close quote. Though the story says there are no data center proposals for the area at the moment.
28: What difference at this point does it make?
27: First of all, it's the Chamber of Commerce. It's not the City Council. They're not making laws.
0: We mock what we don't understand.
27: Well, the chamber could extend an invitation to her and all her protesting friends to attend for free if they promise to then also be there for July's luncheon on the 20-year vision for road projects in the region and how it will impact business there in the next 2 decades. The September luncheon, where school district officials will outline their challenges for the school year and how businesses can partner with them. And the November luncheon, where the co-vice chair of the House Commerce Committee highlights the accomplishments of the last legislative session and shows a PowerPoint of what upcoming challenges they expect when they reconvene in January while enjoying a provided Hy-V cold box lunch.
2: Don't be shy about helping yourselves to punch and cookies.
27: A second choice from outside the box. She could save herself and her friends all that torture, admit she has no idea what the Chamber of Commerce actually does, skip the protests, and instead organize an early happy hour like any self-respecting Mankato State College student should do.
3: Have a brew. Don't cost nothing.
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4: 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In most cases, trolling those shorelines, you can use 2 rods. So if you have 3 anglers in the boat, that's 6 lures out behind the boat. And that's why you use the inline trolling boards. It spreads the lures out behind the boat. And so you can fish a lot of rigs and you can get a lot of different lures out there and figure out what those fish want. 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This is from the pages of the Outdoor News.
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16: 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Listen anytime, any place with the Fergus Now app on your phone. Joining me now, I've got Andrew Bremseth with the City of Fergus Falls. Andrew, I bet you you're kind of happy that the last week is behind us.
24: I'm relieved, but I'm also just so elated and grateful. It was so fun. It was last weekend. It was so fun celebrating Chris Tungseth, and everything went so well. And to see so many people rally around, it was just super rewarding and just a wonderful experience. I wish we could do it more often, but there's a ton of work that goes into something like that. And I think everybody's still just kind of trying to get their energy back and, you know, recuperate and tackle the week. But we didn't delay. We had a council meeting last night. So right back into the routine.
16: And I just want to say, you know, from, you know, kind of an outsider's point of view, the city, I mean, performed perfectly. I mean, everything went great. And, you know, I think as a whole, I think it really made Fergus shine.
24: Well, I appreciate that, Dave. And honestly, as you know, something like this is not possible without a lot of people, right? And so I don't want to sit here and try to thank everybody because I'm going to forget somebody, and I certainly wouldn't want to do that. But we had a ton of volunteers. We had a ton of organizations that came together to pull this off. Chris's, you know, people that are close to Chris, Chris's family. We had some surprises throughout the day that you stumbled upon yourself. and so Chris's family, you know, was part of that. And law enforcement and the fire department and all the different agencies that come together. I mean, we had a number of logistical planning meetings to pull something like this off. And just it's so impressive to see it happen and to see it come to fruition. But you know, knowing all the different people that had a hand in making it a successful event is, you know, just, it's just incredible. And I don't think it could have gone any better. And what a great thing to be able to say at the end of an event like that. And I think, Chris said it best day of his life, and, you know, just loves the people that are in the community that have rallied around to support him. And I think, you know, as anybody who knows Chris, he's humble and he's genuine and down to earth. And he hasn't strayed from that. And I think he knows that his success is, well, obviously, you know, higher power, but also because of the support of his community and the people that love him. And you know, that's why he is having success and why he's going to continue to have success.
16: Well, let's jump into the meeting. We always ask anybody talk about at the open forum.
24: Yeah, ironically, Lisa Workman spoke at the open forum to talk about how successful the Chris Tungseth event was and to thank a lot of the people that were involved. And Lisa and the chamber were heavily involved from day one and were very helpful. They stepped up when it was all a blur and it was all unknown, and we didn't know if it was American Idol or if it was, you know, going to be hosted by the city or how this was going to work and how things were. And they said, we'll be the fiscal host and we'll take a leap of faith and start writing checks for some of these things. You know, it's expensive to pull off an event, sound systems and, you know, some of those things that are involved in an event like this. And the chamber from day one had the faith in the in donations and business communities that they'd be made whole, and I believe that they have been. But you know, they jumped right in and started writing checks. I want to say thank you to them as well. Lisa shared, you know, her kind of view of how the day went, and thanked a lot of the volunteers, and it was just a very positive message.
16: Well, let's jump right into it. We had public hearings to start things off.
24: Lots of public hearings last night. Most of them related to special assessments. As we've talked about, we have a lot of projects that are happening. So along with those come special assessments. So the first one was for the 2025 sidewalk and driveway improvement project. This is a voluntary project where if somebody needs the sidewalk in front of their home or business repaved or, you know, redone, they can jump on the city's bid. We bid them all at once, and the city contributes some to that, and the remainder goes on an assessment that people can pay for those sidewalks over a period of time. So this is always kind of a year later. The project happened last year. Now it's time to put the assessments in place. There was only two properties this year. That was 100% petition, and nobody appeared for that hearing. So those assessments were adopted. I can just run right down the list here. We have, like I said, a number of projects. The Cavour Avenue project, that was adopted. The Cleveland Avenue project was adopted. Douglas Avenue was adopted. There were a handful of neighbors that had either concerns or questions as it relates to their assessments on Douglas. A few people that wanted to raise an objection or an appeal to save their ability to challenge the assessment. But ultimately, the council approved all of the assessment rolls for all of these projects, and the contracts were previously awarded, and all of them are going to happen this summer.
16: Everybody's getting new roads.
24: Yeah, lots of new roads.
16: And then we had a couple TIFs.
24: Yeah, so we had a new TIF district that was established, and then a business subsidy for Northwoods Industrial Services, LLC. This is essentially SCR Solutions, who's an existing manufacturer here in town, is looking at doing an expansion of their manufacturing company. And I don't recall offhand the project cost, but it's a few million-dollar project, creation of 10 jobs that are about $30 an hour. So some pretty good paying jobs as a part of that. And the council established this TIF district to make that a reality last night. This is a economic development district, so it's the maximum of 9 years. So it's a fairly short-term district where the developer is able to recoup some of those costs to make it a more affordable project.
16: And we had a nice little swearing-in ceremony.
24: Yeah, so Officer Andrew Renner was recently promoted to Sergeant Andrew Renner, and the chief was able to his wife pinned the badge on him last night, but the chief and the mayor swore him in, and then the police chief had a lot of nice things to say about Sergeant Renner, who was going to do a remarkable job. Sergeant Renner's been with us for quite a while. Very, very experienced officer, has been just a reliable member of our department and our team for many years. And as he steps up into this leadership role, I think the success that he's going to see is plenty. And I think the officers have a good role model in Sergeant Renner to continue to learn and grow themselves.
16: And we've got Public Works Week.
24: Yeah, this week is the annual Public Works Week. So the mayor declared this week, May 17th to the 23rd, as Public Works Week, and acknowledged and thanked all of the different departments of our Public Works Division for what they do. And I want to echo that thanks. A lot of what we do as a community and as a city would not be possible without our Public Works Department. This weekend's events are a prime example. You may not have seen them front and center, but they had a major role in getting everything coordinated and, you know, barricades. We think we used every single barricade that we owned to pull off the event between the parade and the concert, and, you know, setting the stage and just the garbage is in, recycling, and all the different things that come along with that. But beyond that, snow removal, taking care of our streets, our clean water at our water plant, wastewater at the sewer plant, all the different things that happen related to public works are so important to having a clean, safe, and good community to live in. And our department, led by Lynn Taylor, does just a remarkable job. I wish we could name it Public Works Year, because they do good work
16: job
24: all year. So, but this is their week, and we thank them for what they do, and just want to send my appreciation as well.
16: Absolutely. Let's move into the consent agenda. We talked about the meeting of the whole, and then we went to the trails for snowmobiles.
24: Yeah, so it's ironic that we're talking about snow this time of the year. It is pretty cold outside, but we're not going to go backwards, I don't think. But as we were working with the OCTA, which is the Otter Tail Country Trail Association, we realized that the last time that we did a permit for their trails through city property or city right-of-ways or within the city was all the way back to 1991.
16: Whoa.
24: And there's been a few additions since 1991, as you can imagine, as this community is, you know, growing at some of the edges. And so when we discovered that, we said, well, let's just get a new permit in place and cover all the existing trails. We're not going to be adding any new trails today, so to speak, but this new and updated permit will then cover all the existing trails that the old 1991 permit didn't cover. And there is, you know, we certainly don't mind that those trails exist, but there is some benefit to the city to have an agreement, because if you have your property under one of these agreements and you allow the Snowmobile Association to utilize the property for no charge, you're covered by state statute in terms of liability and some of those things that if you require money or you don't have an agreement in place, you wouldn't be covered. So it was good to get that cleaned up.
16: And let's move on and talk about what's going on with Park Construction.
24: Yeah, so Park Construction is the contractor for the MnDOT 210 project out here. And they approached the city about utilizing the property we own at 1960 College Way. That is the property next to Subway that has the recycling bins on it currently, where the old roller rink used to be. And
16: Silver
24: people,
16: Skate.
24: Yeah, some people remember it by that. But anyway, it's basically the end of Field Street on College Way. They're looking for a place to put their field office trailer and basically laboratory, and are entering into a short-term temporary lease agreement with the city. They're going to pay us $1,000 a month to utilize that lot to park their trailer on. So kind of a win-win for everybody. And the conditions of that agreement, I think it's a 7-month agreement, so it'd be just the duration of the project, and they have to return the condition of the lot to what it is today. So really kind of a win-win for everybody.
16: And let's talk a little bit about the public hearing for Minnesota Investment Fund.
24: Yeah, so setting a public hearing for June 1st, which is the next city council meeting for Minnesota Investment Fund loan. We call that a MIF loan. And this is also for that SCR Solutions expansion that we talked about earlier. The state is going to be putting some funds into that project, which we hope it will be a low interest loan with a portion of it being forgivable because of that job creation and investment that's being made. So kind of a good thing as well. But because of the utilization of those funds, there is a public hearing requirement, and that'll happen on June 1st.
16: Let's move on to ordinances and resolutions. Let's talk about Dave Drown and Associates.
24: Yeah, more TIF here, but this is another project. So another existing business in the community is looking at doing a fairly substantial expansion, which would add capacity, jobs, and certainly tax base. And they're looking to utilize tax increment financing to help offset some of the costs of that and make it a feasible project. So we're anticipating we get that application probably by now today. And then David Drown and Associates, who's our new TIF advisor, will do the numbers, run the analysis, and then bring all that back. And we'll have a similar public hearing like we did last night for the other project.
16: And let's talk a little FFA or FAA.
24: FAA, yeah. So the airport, this is kind of a fun one, but the airport receives $150,000 a year from the FAA through the entitlement funding program. And in that program, you can only bank those dollars to up to 4 years. So we can only bank up to $600,000, which is 4 years worth of expenditures. Other airports get entitlement dollars depending on their size and volume and some of those things as well. And communities can trade their entitlement dollars so they can go above that threshold when they have a project. And then when they don't have a project on the horizon, they can kind of loan them out and, you know, be a little more strategic about maximizing the opportunities. So because we're very close to our limit and we have our entitlement balance is just over $591,000. So we couldn't get another allocation. And because we're not looking at a major project for another year or two, and that major project that we're discussing now is hangar expansion, we're able to shift our entitlement dollars to other communities that may need them that have projects coming up this year, and then they repay us through their entitlement dollars next year or the year after. So we've made two deals, one with the city of Le Sueur. We're going to trade entitlement dollars of $188,000. And then the other one is the city of Cook for $26,000. So we will send those two cities that amount this year. And then they will pay us back through entitlement dollars in 2027 or 2028. So kind of a fun little thing that airports are able to do. And it's important to ensure that you either spend or trade entitlements before you hit that max, because
16: otherwise you won't get any more.
24: You don't get it, and it actually reverts back to the federal side of things and doesn't stay in the state. So yeah, we'd rather help out some of our, you know, area cities and have them get their projects done while at the same time ensuring that we're made whole and we don't let any dollars go to waste either.
16: Well, let's move in and talk a little bit about Northwoods Industrial Services.
24: Yes, so this again is that same project at SCR Solutions. This is referring to an easement, access easement. The council previously approved a temporary access easement from Progress Drive, which is near the water tower, into that site, so they'd have another access point. The developer asked us if we would consider making that a permanent access rather than a temporary access, and the council was on board with that last night, so he'll be able to build a permanent road that gives him another ingress egress point on the site related to his development. The thought behind the temporary was that we actually have utilities that run in that area. So we thought, you know, if you want to use it for construction or phasing or some of those things, you certainly can. But without some guarantees, we don't want a permanent road built right over the top of some of our infrastructure. And, yeah, and in this case, the developer knows that should there ever be a need to dig up the infrastructure, do replacements, it's going to be his responsibility to get us that access. So essentially we'll tear up his road and he'll have to replace it. So having those agreements in place, we were comfortable doing that permanent easement, and that's what we're going to do.
16: Sounds excellent. Let's move on to some new business, making the world beautiful.
24: Yeah, so with this being the 250th anniversary of our country, the couple of council members have started to talk about doing a community beautification project through the planting of some additional flowers and possibly trees to, you know, make a more lasting impact. And Nothing that we're going to be able to announce yet, but there's a couple of businesses that are working on fairly sizable donations to go towards this effort, which is really what launched this effort. One of the businesses offered up a fairly good sum of money and then said, beyond that, our employees would like to take part in some service projects in recognition of the 250th anniversary and really spruce things up. So we're looking at a plan to bring quite a bit of flowers back to Wright Park. And then any other areas that we can spruce up and or plant more permanent trees as well. So the city council is encouraging people.

0: It's now at its highest level in nearly 9 months, though it remains below where it was a year ago. Mortgage rates have been mostly trending higher since the war with Iran began, driving a spike in oil prices and expectations for higher inflation. That's pushed up the long-term bond yields that lenders use as a guide to pricing home loans. When mortgage rates rise, they can add hundreds of dollars a month in costs for borrowers, reducing their purchasing power. I'm Alex Vega.
1: Malaysia's Communications and Multimedia Commission has ordered TikTok to explain and address its failure to act swiftly against offensive and fake content targeting the royal institution. The regulator said Thursday the move followed the circulation of grossly offensive, false, menacing, and insulting content, including AI-generated videos. More on these stories at townhall.com.
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3: Is your forecast on News Talk 1250 KPRF going through tonight? Seeing partly cloudy skies, down to 46 for our low. Winds will be out of the southeast at about 15. Friday, 58. Some rain coming in the afternoon. We'll see that continue in for Friday night, early Saturday. 45 for a Friday night's low. 67, mostly cloudy Saturday. Sunny, 79 on Sunday. 85 and Sunday on Memorial Day Monday. That's your forecast on News Talk 1250.
4: Rotary has been working to eradicate polio for over 35 years. Their goal of ridding the world of this disease is closer than ever. Rotary members have contributed over $2.1 billion and countless volunteer hours to help reduce polio cases by 99.9% since their first project to vaccinate children in the Philippines in 1979. It's crucial to continue working to keep countries polio-free.
5: This message in support of Sunrise Rotary has been brought to you by Robert L. Russell, attorney at law, Fergus Falls.